0: Annie left a question for you to kickstart our conversation and our podcast today, Arnwin. What brings you joy and how do you self-care?
1: Oh, what brings me joy? Nature, just being in nature. And that is also the answer to the second part, because that's my go-to for self-care as well. You know, sometimes the world gets a bit loud, a bit busy, and I just love being in the trees, by the water, near a mountain, just with a cat on my knee, all of that. Listening to bird song, nature's going to get me every time.
0: Oh, thank you for sharing that. In writing this book about grief, what is the most inspiring things you've learned about the grieving process, either personally or through all your research?
1: That's a really big question, and it's a great question. And people might be surprised to hear me answer with, I never had any idea that grief could be such a gift. I had no idea that grief would change my life in the way that it has, all for the better. I would say that I am a better person now than I was before I journeyed through this journey that we call grief. And if I can do anything to encourage others to dig deep and to do that inner work, search their soul and find the love, then I will be applauding you all the way, because it's so worthwhile.
0: When you say gifts, are you referring to like a silver lining? So like the flip side of navigating grief? Is that what you mean?
1: Yes, I guess I do. And I talk about the gifts. They're huge gifts because, you know, a lot of humanity, we live in fear. Most people, that lives are driven by fear, whether they consciously recognize this or not. You know, often it's fear that drives us to do things, to say things, to believe the things that we've been conditioned to believe. And what I discovered when I was going through the process of grief was that everything that I've just mentioned, all of that conditioning, comes up for examination. Mm. It comes up for questioning, because I was so unprepared. My son died. He was just a few months short of being 18, and he died in a car crash, you know. So from one day to the next, my life completely turned upside down.
0: Yeah, flipped.
1: And it flipped, and you think, you know, what the bleep is life about? What's the purpose? And you see, within a few weeks, my darling daughter Laura, who was about 18 months younger than Tim, absolutely devoted to him, she was so distraught, she tried to take her life.
0: Yeah.
1: And when she did that, I thought, jeepers creepers, if Laura goes, she could go. I can't watch her every moment of the day. What would I do? And I decided I would leave too. And I had it all worked out how I'd do that. And I was actually quite comfortable with that idea.
0: Really? Wow.
1: I didn't see any purpose for being on the planet without my two children. And you see, I had to go into that in itself. So that was when my inner guidance started coming in and saying, hey, remember. Just remember. It's time to remember why you're here, who you are, and yeah, what this is all about. See, so you see, everything in my life came up for examination. Who was I? What were these roles that I played? Was I just a mother? Was I just a teacher? And I was getting the idea, no, there's so much more than this. It's so much bigger. But it was Laura, you know, at her most vulnerable time of, you know, she could have left and followed her brother. And I had to really grapple with that big question, what is life about? And that's when I really things started getting very interesting.
0: Yeah. And there's so many levels to grief, isn't there? Like, I feel like a parent losing a child is just the toughest card, in my opinion. You know, because I feel no parent should bury a child. It's like, you know, you don't bring them into the world and raise them, and you potentially do the best of what you can and give all that you give, and then for them to leave before you, you kind of, I don't know, there's always that mentality of we want to reap what we sow, right? So like watching them blossom and contribute to the world, and when they do leave and it's before our time, I feel like that's such a hard card to live with.
1: Yeah,

0: Well, that's one of the beliefs I had to turn around, you see.
1: Correct,
0: and
1: that,
0: yeah. You're so true in what you say, and everybody says, oh, that's terrible. You know, a parent never recovers from the loss of a child. And I'm flying in the face of that and saying that's not true.
1: Mm.
0: And there are reasons why our loved little ones leave, even our babies, even our, you know, premature babies,
1: yeah.
0: Our young children. There are reasons, and this is the journey that I went on. So one of the most surprising gifts of this journey was learning about the spiritual world and the non-physical world. Now, I had no idea about this until Tim passed over. I was what we called an unawakened soul. I was just living my life purely on the physical level. You know, I was a single mother, working, I was a teacher.
1: Folding, washing,
0: paying the bills, going to parties, you know, all of that stuff, watching fat movies.
1: Yeah.
0: But within hours of Tim's accident, it was actually, you know, driving back after the accident, I had to go and collect Laura. And I started hearing this little voice in my inner mind. You knew this would happen. You remember? You knew this. You know all about this. Come on, it's time to remember. And I was, what? I had no idea what that was, who that was, where it was coming from. But I wasn't frightened. I was just curious.
1: And so I like a deep knowing, you feel?
0: Like a deep knowing, but I also felt this incredible peace and calm surround me. So for the rest of the journey home, I was just in this, held in the state of grace, the state of bliss. Now, some people might call that denial, but really, it was the opening. It was the first little door opening into understanding the non-physical world, the afterlife. Now, so that continued to get stronger. And a few nights after Tim passed, I had the most extraordinary dream. And I was suddenly woken up out of a deep sleep. And I felt a presence next to the bed. I turned my head, and there was Tim standing next to the bed. He was only about 2 years old, and he was chubby and gorgeous and strawberry blonde curly hair and freckles and just utterly adorable. He was so real. I reached out to touch him, but I couldn't move. I was like suspended, paralyzed. I couldn't speak. I could turn my head and look at him, but that's all I could do. And as I stared at him, he gradually started to grow through his developmental milestones, to a little boy starting school, through to that lovely 7, 8-year-old, 9, 10 age, then into the 12-year-old, then into the early teen, right to teenager, then to the age he was when he left. And I just saw him physically growing. He was getting taller physically than me, and his clothing was changing to suit each of those stages. And then, after showing me, you know, him at nearly 18 years old, I saw him, he showed himself as a fully mature man, round about 30. Absolutely beautiful young man. And I was absolutely astonished. And then he did something that people call shape-shifting. He changed his shape. Suddenly, he morphed into this huge white barn owl, like on the cover of the book. And he lifted, towering over my bed, like filling the room, lifted his wings up and down several times, and then he just flew off and disappeared through the ceiling.
1: Wow.
0: And it was that dream, that vision, you know, that was him coming to me from the, what we call the other world,
1: yeah,
0: or the afterlife.
1: And was that comforting? Is that like a comforting moment that you have, that know that he's okay? Yeah.
0: Absolutely. It was, and not only that, was enchanting. It was intriguing. And it was that dream that kept me going, because when Laura, you know, a few weeks later, almost took her life and I was thinking about taking mine, it was that dream that kept me here, because I kept thinking, what was that about? I want to know more about that. Yeah. There is more.
1: Tim opened another door for you.
0: He really did.
1: Yeah.
0: And it's been that way ever since. So, you know, gradually, this is why I say this was the most

0: surprising and inspiring part of the journey that I'd never heard of.
1: Yeah.
0: And the books that I was searching for at the time, I had a stack of books by my bed, but I could never find what I wanted to read about, this afterlife and souls and soul contracts that I was learning about, all of that sort of stuff. So, yeah.
1: And it's so interesting because I feel, Arnwen, you know, in the face of grief, when you're like in the deep of it, and when it happens or something like this, you know, and we put into adversity or we lose a loved one, and we're in the deep of it, we are so consumed by loss and that flip side to the other side of the great love that we had for them, you know, unconditionally, that there is a place in the mind that we have to choose left or right. Do we use this to our best of our abilities? Do we grow from this, or is this going to swallow me? And I think you inevitably make a decision on how you're going to foreseeably live out your future, you know, in those moments. And like you say, you know, Tim, the silver linings and the gift of him is like, what now are you doing? What have you done for, I mean, how many people has flying in the face of grief helped? You know, like,
0: yeah,
1: it's such a, I don't know, that is like, it's a multi-gift, isn't it? It's like the Christmas that keeps on giving, right?
0: It totally is. And, you know, the feedback from leaders is just incredible.
1: Yeah.
0: Because, you know, people, and it's more so now because, you know, Tim passed over in the year 2000. And people didn't talk about these things then, but it's so different now.
1: Yeah.
0: But people still say, that just affirms what I've felt. And
1: yeah.
0: I wish I'd known about this
1: sooner. It's comfort.
0: And it really is comforting, but it's also incredibly exciting because, you know, if we can connect with our loved ones in the afterlife, that opens up a whole new dimension of, well, what are all these other realities?
1: Yeah, of consciousness,
0: So throughout my book, you know, Tim is showing me his growth in the afterlife and what he's doing. He's not standing still. And, you know, I really have been giggled when I see, and I please don't anyone be offended by this, but when I see R.I.P., rest in peace, I giggle because I know that's not what they're doing.
1: Did you have with that segment, though, the rest in peace, did you have any, like when you were referring to the book, did you have any concerns about how readers might react to the way you portrayed grief in your book? Like, what do you hope that those readers will take away from reading a really, you know, special book like Flying in the Face of Grief?
0: Oh, well, it's first of all, it's my story, and it's a genuine, authentic story, and all I'm doing is sharing it in the hope that it might trigger memories for other people or give them the confidence to allow what they've already been suspecting or even experiencing. And, you know, I'm not trying to preach or persuade, or I just want to share it because it was something that helped me so enormously. And, you know, there's so much grief on the planet now from all sorts of events. And it's not even about, you know, the loss of a loved one, the death of a loved one. It's the loss of how the world used to be, how we used to live in the world.
1: Yeah.
0: Ever since the pandemic, you know, life has really changed. And this has brought it into such awareness for people now. We have to find out what our real purpose is, what's the meaning of life, and you know, this is what I'm sharing in the book.
1: And we could label them if we wanted to label them as tools, right? Like life skills.
0: Absolutely. I call them transformational tools. And they are
1: That's a way better name, Arnwen.
0: To any situation. They're universal to any situation because really it's about getting out of this mindset that we might have had, and which is usually based on separation, you know, and our left and right brain is all about duality. We either think this or we think that. We're quite polarized in our thinking.
1: Definitely.
0: So I was given the opportunity to step out of that polarity of thinking, and we do that by navigating through the heart. That's why grieving is so important, because and getting grief is so important, because if our heart is blocked with grief, it's not going to give us a good compass reading. We're not going to be able to follow the signs. So it's about, and my advice to people would be, move out of the head, be open to making a mental shift out of separation into oneness. Because when you understand that there is no separation, even between realms of consciousness, then you know there are no endings.
1: Mm.
0: That's this message

0: Him gave us.
1: And I think, too, you know, those, you know, we're actually, going back previous to your first comments, we're actually not taught how to grieve. Like, a lot of us have kind of lost that connection and go, well, what do we do when something is hard? Or, you know, we're trained to not like the struggles. You know, that's humanity. We don't like it when things are tough because it's uncomfortable, it's unfamiliar. You know, we prefer to sort of dabble in the light when things are easy and going great, you know, where we're not pushed and, you know, that's challenged and things like that, where I guess grief, it really knocks on that door and you've got no... there's no other way to go. Like, it is something that you've got to literally walk through, or like as your book would say, keeping it on point and on topic, flying through, you know?
0: This is it. You know, I want to see people not just surviving grief, because a lot of books being written are about surviving grief.
1: Well, I feel like those people too, they get sick, don't they? If they don't, like, if they just store it somewhere, if they don't, I don't know, what's your opinion on that?
0: I totally agree. Look, I don't want people just to survive, but to thrive and to fly higher than before, because the body is talking, you know, we're talking to our body all the time through our feelings, through our emotions, through our self-talk, and the body is an incredible instrument. And, you know, there's a part in my book where quite early on in my grieving, well, actually on the first night of Tim's death, I began to bleed, and it was like my womb was grieving.
1: Mm-hmm.
0: And then within a few weeks, I started noticing men around me like moths to the flame. And I complained to one of my dear friends about this. I said, oh my God, this is the last thing I want. I'm not interested in men. What's going on?
1: And maybe Tim sent one to protect you, but go and look after my mum.
0: Well, it wasn't just that. No, it was something else. It was my male friend said, he said, I have to tell you, actually, you smell incredible. He said, it's hormonal. He said, you are emitting a smell, scent, and it's so attractive to men. And his wife nodded and said, yes, it's hormonal. Think about it.
1: Yeah.
0: You know, your womb lost a baby, and now it wants to replace it.
1: Mm. A calling, you're calling all these attractive-looking males into your life.
0: Yeah. So this is a great example of how finely tuned our body is.
1: Yeah,
0: and the
1: 100%.
0: Connection between our mind, our body, our spirit. Yeah. It's very much an alignment.
1: And what's really interesting too is that I've facilitated funerals before for elderly couples that have been together and united and unified for so long in their marriage or their friendship or their relationship, and then it's not long after one of the partners dies, and it's not long later that like the other half dies because they say of a broken heart. And I've seen it, you know, so that symptomatically it's their heart, you know, they say he died of a broken heart. It's common.
0: You could see it that way, and I would also see it in another light from a soul point of view, that we come in with the same family of souls each time. This is a big, important part of my book about soul contracts and why Tim left early. It was like agreed before we all incarnated that he would take this role for very, very specific reasons. And I think, you know, I believe that through our soul, we choose our moment of birth and we choose our moment of death. And often souls will say, well, we're coming in together and we're going together. So it's very common for couples, just as you've described, to leave quite quickly together.
1: We find in the family,
0: there might be a grandparent dies, there could also be an auntie, and then a new baby arrives, all in the same week. It's the soul family stuff that we hope.
1: The ties.
0: Yeah.
1: Well, do you have any advice you'd like to give someone who is currently experiencing grief based on your experience writing your book?
0: I would say be open to making that mental shift first about there being no separation between the physical and the non-physical world. Because if you can do that, that allows you to know that there are no endings, that life continues. And that's why the subtitle of my book is The Ever Being of Life, because there are no endings. And Tim said to me in the message, my life was not cut short. There are no endings.
1: Wow. And that's so nice to sit in that, isn't it? Like, just to be at peace with that. That's such a beautiful analogy to have, to sit in your grace, or to find your grace, right? Because there is a level of acceptance that you have to find to be able to move.
0: That's right.

0: and move.
1: That really helps you get into that state of grace. And you still have to breathe.
0: Totally.
1: You still have to breathe, but it's a more surrendered state of breathing. Whereas my daughter was just fighting it the whole way along. She was furious at him for leaving. It took her 11 years to forgive him for leaving her.
0: Oh. Well, that's her journey then, isn't it?
1: Yeah, different to mine.
0: Yeah, 100%. And it's really interesting too how everyone's journeys are so different, aren't they? But I feel like we're just lacking so much in conversations around grief, which is, I'm so grateful for your book.
1: Oh, you're so welcome. And I just hope people will discover the messages in there are really useful. There's a lot of information about the soul journey, the soul contract that we make. It just opens up so much understanding the relationships that we have in this life, what we're working with, what we're completing, finishing off, all of these things. Everything that happens has a higher purpose. That's what I know now. Everything. Nothing's by chance, and that all has a much higher purpose.
0: Big picture.
1: Yes, yeah.
0: Anwen, what about your workshops that you're hosting around New Zealand? Can you tell us a little bit about those, please?
1: Love to. So in collaboration with the release of Flying in the Face of Grief, I'm offering seminar workshops just around the country. They'll be announced on my website and on Facebook. And the first one is in Paraparaumu. And I'm calling it, it's based on an acronym of grief. And I call it a graceful return to our innate eternal freedom, which sounds like a huge mouthful. But that's really the book in there, because it's like releasing everything that keeps us away from our loved ones, but releasing all these mental concepts about separation, about death, about grief. It's just bringing a liberation to all of these things that we have thought was so difficult to do, and it doesn't have to be that difficult. And it can be an amazing gift of transformation. That's what I want to show to people and show them how I have done that, how that looks.
0: So the first one is in Paraparaumu, and then where do you head to after Paraparaumu?
1: I'm looking at Whanganui and then at the New Plymouth Taranaki area. So, yeah, the first one is already up on the website, and then others will soon follow. And please invite me if you've got people and communities. I will come. I will come to you. Invite me, host me, and I will come, and we will work together. Yeah.
0: That is super special. Well, I'm going to look forward to podcasting you in the future, Anwen, and as we move forward towards even our Go With Grace, our Dying Matters Week. It would be lovely to have you on board there too with some of your workshops.
1: Yeah. Looking forward to being in the Hawke's Bay region, and we can go more into the transformational tool side of things.
0: Absolutely. You can share your gifts with us. Some tools for the road.
1: Absolutely.
0: Anwen, what is one question you'd like to leave for a future guest on grief on various degrees?
1: Oh, okay.
0: A good question. We can hit them with a tough one too.
1: The first thing that came to my mind was, what's the most useful book you have read?
0: I was going to say, I thought your question might have been, have you read my book? Can you score me 1 out of 100?
1: What did you think about my book?
0: yeah, 100. Well, that gives them some incentive.
1: To me, no, I think just what was the most effective, beneficial book that they've read about grief on their journey so far.
0: Anwen, thank you so much for your time. I look forward to podcasting and talking with you in the future.
1: I do too. Thank you so much for your time, Alicia.
0: Please. Beautiful. 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
2: In Radio Hawke's Bay Community News, Fire and Emergency New Zealand says it's disappointed the PSA and Professional Firefighters Union have taken legal action over proposed structure changes. Acting Chief Executive Daryl Purdy says

0: Months of engagement had identified and discussed key issues, but some unions fundamentally oppose any change. He says the organisation now needs to move forward, noting the prolonged process has left staff in uncertainty. Fire and Emergency will respond to the ERA case, but won't comment further while it's ongoing. And thanks to our friends at Local Democracy Reporting for the following stories. Local Democracy Reporting is local body journalism co-funded by Radio New Zealand and New Zealand On Air. An independent review into Whanganui's District Council's failed $11 million investment in the New Zealand International Commercial Pilot Academy is underway. Deloitte has been appointed to examine how the council's financial exposure developed, with a $90,000 review due in December. Mayor Andrew Tribe says the community deserves a clear record of what happened and lessons for future investment decisions. The final report is expected to be made public, subject to legal requirements. And Hawke's Bay Emergency Management has begun a series of five exercises to test how the region would respond to a major earthquake. Called Exercise Tiranga Tutahi, it runs through to April and brings council emergency centres together to work through realistic scenarios. Director Shane Briggs says the program is a routine part of keeping communities prepared and safe. And Pacific leaders are in Fiji for pre-COP31 talks focused on climate change impacts. Prime Minister Sitiveni Rabuka says the region wants global recognition that rising seas and food security risks affect everyone. Delegates will travel to Tuvalu to see king tides and saltwater intrusion firsthand. Key goals include keeping the 1.5 degree target achievable and ensuring climate funding reaches the communities most affected. And in sport, a new charitable project is delivering free fitness facilities to Camberley and Flaxmere. The Mekki Foundation has set up custom shipping container gyms to remove barriers like cost and transport that stop many whānau from exercising. Funded by City Fitness, the pods offer free patu group sessions led by local trainers. Co-founder Levi Armstrong says the goal is to support rangatahi who've disengaged from school or are at risk of offending by using fitness to build routine and connection. The model has already attracted interest from 25 other communities nationwide. Across Hawke's Bay, the rest of today will be cloudy with a few spots of rain. There'll be some easterly winds in that mix. We are heading for a high of 19, dropping to 9 overnight. And looking ahead to tomorrow, the forecast is for occasional rain with southeasterly winds with an expected high of 19 degrees.
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0: To Radio Hawke's Bay, and we are once again on the beat with Senior Constable Dwayne Coff from the Hastings Police. Dwayne, thanks for joining us again. How you been?
3: Yeah, good. Very good, thanks.
0: Now, this week we're going to be looking at homelessness on the street safety, aggressive drivers, and we're going to recap on a couple of topics that we've spoken about recently, which are burglaries and scams, and also where to get help, perhaps, when we're finding it tough financially. But let's get in, first of all, to homelessness and street safety. A lot of people sleeping rough. A lot of people sitting on the street with a cup in front of them begging for money. How do we cope with that? How do we deal with that sort of situation?
3: Well, Ken, I suppose I'll just back it up a bit in regards to homelessness. So you and I remember 20, 30, 40 years ago, whatever.
0: Yep.
3: When I was growing up as a kid in the 80s, you know, in Napier or Hastings, seeing a person who was homeless or begging or living on the street was a bit of a rarity,
0: yep,
3: wasn't it?
0: Absolutely.
3: I mean, it's like, but nowadays you seem to, you can't walk 15 metres without seeing a person begging outside a shop.
0: Yep.
3: So my job within the Hastings CBD is to look after the shops and also people that are homeless or who are begging. So probably what we first have to qualify is that really, you know, we've got the cost of living nowadays and everything is really, really expensive and people are finding it challenging to survive. So statistically, if we look at begging and then we look at homelessness, so there's probably a smaller percentage of people that are actually truly homeless that mm-hmm. live on the streets, you know, you see them sleeping on cardboard and all that sort of stuff. So they're a smaller percentage. A lot of other people are begging for whatever reason they have, because they may be on a benefit or they can't make ends meet.
0: Yeah.
3: But then you

0: We also got an element who do it as like a job,
1: yes,
0: to scam people out of their hard-earned money.
1: Yeah, I guess putting in a perspective, it's not illegal to beg though, is it?
0: No, it isn't, no.
1: And it's not illegal to sleep outside someone's shop either?
0: No, it isn't, but it's an inconvenience, yes, and an eyesore, and with the current laws that will be coming in shortly. If you watch the news, if you listen to the radio, there's talk about move-on orders,
1: yes,
0: allowing the police to direct someone to move away. Mm. So if we have someone blocking the entrance of a shop or possibly begging, then the shop owner can contact us and we'll have the power to move them on.
1: Yeah.
0: So it's a brand new law. I haven't been trained on yet, so I don't exactly know what parameters are. It has its good and its bad sides. So mainly good because, you know, for a long time our shopkeepers have had to put up with,
1: yes,
0: people, and we haven't had the power to move them on because it affects, you know, customers wanting to go,
1: absolutely,
0: into a store.
1: I guess in one respect, though, from your point of view, you've got the powers now, or will have very shortly, to move people on, but some people might say, well, you're just going to move the problem, Dwayne, from this place and they're going to end up in that place. So what's the real answer?
0: So my answer to that is that as police, the government makes decisions and we enforce,
1: yes,
0: those decisions. So, yeah, we're going to move on to another place, and I don't know what that other place is going to be,
1: mm,
0: because ultimately what we want to do is for no one to beg and no one to be on the street. But that's, you know, for that to happen, there have to be some massive changes,
1: yeah,
0: in what we do. And I think what it is that as police, we don't want people to beg, we don't want people to be homeless, and we try to work with our social services. We work with lots of partner agencies to try and find people accommodation and jobs and stuff like that. But, you know, begging has been going on since Adam was a cowboy.
1: Yes, indeed.
0: For the foreseeable, it's just going to, you know, people will still continue to beg, especially with the cost of living nowadays, which is really a crisis for everybody.
1: Yes. And I suppose people will continue to beg as long as we're filling up the cup. And I must admit, I'm one of those people, and my wife, you know, we'll go by someone who's sitting on the street and we don't mind dropping 10 bucks in their cup every now and then. But I suppose we're not helping the situation by doing that.
0: Yeah, there's two sides to it, you know, because I look at it like, in some instances where people have decided to go and buy a person a pie or a, mm-hmm, drink, and they'll throw it back in their face and say, I want money.
1: Yes.
0: So really, if you have your genuine people, then you have people who only just want to get money to buy drugs and alcohol, mm-hmm, and stuff like that. Then it's a bit of a balancing act, because we do have lots and lots of social services, both external and also got MSD.
1: Yeah.
0: So it's really, me personally, I don't give to beggars.
1: Mm.
0: Probably because I know most of them around Hastings CBD,
1: yes,
0: and I know their circumstances, and a lot of them, you know, have drug and alcohol and mental health issues. So I see it that, and I teach my kids too,
1: mm,
0: that, you know, there's places for these people to get help.
1: Yes. What if you're out and about doing your shopping or whatever, and the people that are begging or hanging around become aggressive? What's the best thing for a punter to do?
0: Yeah, don't engage with them, eh?
1: Right.
0: Like, most times, people who are outside a shop will have a bit of cardboard with saying, please give me some money for food or whatever. And if you ignore them, they'll ignore you.
1: Yes.
0: It's like one of those things where if you come across a situation, it's say, no, thank you, don't give money, and then just walk away.
1: Mm.
0: It's all about de-escalating or removing yourself from the situation, because you want to keep yourself safe or keep your wife safe or your husband,
1: yes,
0: safe or whoever.
1: Indeed. And is that a situation where we call the police? I mean, you say move on and, you know, move away from, get yourself out of that situation, but should we then call you guys and say, hey, look, this guy, he's approaching people and he wants money? And
0: yeah, 100%.
1: Yep.
0: I mean, if that person's going to be aggressive to you, then he's going to be aggressive to someone else. So.
1: Mm. Yeah,
0: you don't know how it will end. So we're happy to come down and have a chat with that person, because, as you say, we'd rather put out a little fire than,
1: yeah,
0: wait for it to get to become a blazing inferno.
1: I mentioned that there are support services available for those people who are homeless or begging. What are some of those, Dwayne?
0: Yeah, so there's there's

0: tons and tons of support services. So, like, funnily enough, at the Hastings Police Station, there's a the old St Andrew's Church on Market. So they have a social provider called Kuhu Mai, and they are a wraparound service for addictions, for employment, for housing. And not just recently, they opened a crisis cafe. I'm not sure if you saw it on TV last night. And it's not just for, you know, homeless people or beggars or whatever. It's for the whole community. So if you're feeling a bit overwhelmed, you can go down there and have a chat to some counsellors and stuff. Also in their building is Whatever It Takes Services. So they're all NGOs, non-government organisations, funded through different streams. They provide similar type services. They're more into the housing. We're also for Kuhu Mai, they are they go into the medical.
1: Yep.
0: So they provide they have nurses there and they can give advice, but they also can manage other things that are going on in those people's lives.
1: I suppose most people are like me and probably you, Dwayne, that you know, I come to work in the dark and I go home and I do a few chores, go into town and whatnot, and homelessness doesn't really cross my radar. You know, I know there is homelessness, but I mean, you're at the coalface. I mean, what's one thing that you wish that people knew more about homelessness? That
0: I suppose it's just that sometimes people don't have control over where they end up.
1: Yeah.
0: And for a variety of reasons, they, you know, they're unemployed or they have addictions. So when you're affected by those there, then sometimes it's a bit of a spiral and it's really, really hard to get out of it.
1: Yeah.
0: So you can look at them and go, you know, what a bludger, what a waster, go and get a job. But for some people, that's not an option. And for us as police and our other support organisations, it's our job to try and find a solution, find an answer to the problem, which is really, really hard because some people just don't want to be helped. And they've been on the streets for 20, 30, 40 years.
1: Yeah.
0: And they, yeah.
1: You hear about people who are parked up, I live in Napier, and you hear about people who are parked up on Marine Parade and, you know, they've got their kids in the car and their whole life is in their car. Is that a situation where I might call the Napier police and say, look, there's a whole family living in a car, can you go and help them? Is that what happens or not?
0: Yeah, why not, hey?
1: Yeah.
0: Why not? How do we start to identify a problem?
1: Mm.
0: How do we do that? We have City Assist in Hastings and the equivalent in Napier.
1: Mm-hmm.
0: But until someone decides or cares about our other fellow Kiwis, then you've got to make a first step, eh?
1: Yes.
0: And then they might be new to living in a car or caravan, and it's absolutely terrible that we have car parks around the bay, and I'm sure around New Zealand, that have families, and they take up we talk about being homeless, but there's homeless living in a doorway. But there's homeless and living in a car, isn't it?
1: Yeah.
0: And, a car gives you a little bit more protection, but you still, you know, who wants to live in a car?
1: It's no life, is it?
0: Yeah.
1: All right, let's move on from homelessness now to a situation which I'm sure that most of us have come across sometime in our driving careers, and that is aggressive drivers. And it does seem to be on the rise. You know, people tailgate, they yell at you, they cut you off. What do we do, Dwayne? What do we do when that sort of thing happens?
0: I think it's just the Kiwi thing, eh?
1: Yeah.
0: Being a driver, I mean, we're impatient. We get angry. Some of us.
1: Mm-hmm.
0: There's road rage, all for some minor traffic incident, or maybe cutting someone off, and then it's sort of disproportionate in regards to the response from the driver behind, who just basically starts tooting the horn and banging the wheel and using expletives and swearing, and I know that it's good as an older person to have the freedom to be able to drive.
1: Yeah.
0: One of the things, if you do come into that situation, is that I always talk about, you know, calming things down and de-escalating. It's better that when it's safe, just pull over and let them pass.
1: Yeah.
0: 99.

0: 99.9999% of the time, they're just going to drive past. They might give you the fingers, as angry people do, and swear at you through the window, even though you can't hear what they're saying. But just pull over and de-escalate it. If they start following you, then phone 111 and stuff like that. But it's really removing yourself from a situation where things are going to deteriorate and there may be a confrontation.
1: Yeah. Good point that you raised there. So you pull over and you let them pass where you think they're going to pass. Yeah. What if they pull over as well and they what do you do then? Just put your foot down and get the heck out of there.
0: Yeah, carry on driving.
1: Yeah.
0: If you're in the car with two people, then phone the police 111.
1: Yeah. All right. And locally, are there any particular hotspots or behaviours that you're seeing that drivers should be more aware of? I know, for instance, when I go home every day because they're doing all that work on the motorway,
0: you
1: know, patience is pretty thin out there because people seem to be waiting for hours when it's just a couple of minutes, really, isn't it?
0: Yeah, it's just a fact of life, eh, with roadworks.
1: Yeah.
0: I mean, and come 3:30, 4 o'clock, everyone's going home and you're tired after a long day's work. It's just trying to be a bit more patient and... you know, if you get home 10 minutes later, then you get home 10 minutes later. Yeah. But it's better to get home safe than not.
1: Absolutely right. Now, just maybe a bit of an update, Dwayne, on some of the topics that we talked about recently, burglaries and fraud. I mean, I guess they never go to sleep, those, but is it getting better or worse, or is it?
0: Oh, look, to be honest, it just ticks along, eh? I mean, burglaries are never going to end. I just probably just want to reiterate, or I had a chat to our... a lovely lady in our intelligence section, and it's around, you know, once again, when you're at home, lock your front door.
1: Yep.
0: Especially lock your garden sheds now that it's come into springtime, because we do see an increase in garden sheds being targeted, and also, you know, with the cost of petrol nowadays, if you've got a full fuel can, people will grab that up.
1: Yeah, absolutely.
0: So, yeah, it's just being aware, being a bit more... aware of, I suppose, being a bit smarter when you're at home, eh?
1: Yeah, absolutely. Now, you touched on it lightly at the beginning of the program that a lot of people are finding it pretty tough financially, and, you know, they're putting food on the table and maybe not paying their rent so that they can eat and that sort of thing. Where can we go for help there if we're in that situation?
0: Yeah, so...
1: I mean, it's not really a police thing, is it? But, you know...
0: I don't care.
1: It's a community thing, isn't it?
0: You know, the police is about... caring about your community, eh, Ken?
1: Yeah.
0: 100%. So, yeah, we drive around, we catch crims and all that sort of stuff, but our grassroots job is to look after and care about our community, okay? So I am a community cop in Hastings. Although I look after the CBD and the homeless, I still do a reasonable amount of work with Nourished for Nil, which is an organisation that repurposes food. They've got their main depot's on Queen Street by Karamu Road, and they've got depots or areas where they operate of around Morainui, Flaxmere, Napier, etc. So one of the things, is that the cost of living is terrible at the moment, and even for people that are on what you would consider to be you know, middle of the road income, it's still a challenge, eh? It's just crazy, especially with the price of petrol. So
1: it's crazy, right?
0: It was really funny. I was having a chat to my Nourish for Nil on Thursday at 10:30. They have an age specific group where you can come down. So they're for like 45 plus, eh? So they're for our more older Kiwis. So I go down there and I help hand out food and stuff like that, and it's really just quite a cross section of Hastings and Kiwis. So you have you know, people that are struggling, and then you have people that are sort of dressed up to the nines. I had a bit of a chuckle because I was talking to my mother-in-law yesterday, and she always makes sure that she's well presented, and you know, there's not a hair out of place and all that sort of carry on. And I have people like that who come up and get food. And one of the things is that for our older generation, you know, it's and for everybody, it's a struggle.
1: Yep.
0: Hey, so I'm saying, if you're at home and you are struggling because of the cost of living, then there's an avenue you can go to through Nourish for Nil, which is on the corner of Queen and Karamu, or a couple of doors down.
1: Yeah.
0: And, you know, they're not there to judge. I'm not there to judge. I'm there to help.
1: Yeah.
0: And maybe one day.

0: day. If you want to come down, you'll see me there and say g'day.
1: Yeah.
0: But we just really need to, don't think that your problem is not serious enough or your situation.
1: And I guess people being people, we make an assumption that someone turns up to Norwich Vanille and they're driving a Mercedes. Well, we think that, you know, hey, what are you doing here? But and they may well be behind on the payments for that Mercedes because they're just under the pump.
0: It was really funny because just prior to that, I dealt with a person for a minor matter, and I'd sort of maybe just wagged the finger a little bit at them. But then that person was, like you say, struggling to support themselves,
1: mm-hmm.
0: and was pretty much kind of ready to give up, eh?
1: Yeah.
0: And it's like, if you don't care about your fellow Kiwis, then, you know, we're not being Kiwis, eh?
1: No, it's not a community
0: thing. So I was able to go to Norwich Vanille and explain to them that person's predicament.
1: Yes.
0: And we're able to arrange some support for her, which is going to be, you know, semi-ongoing.
1: Yeah.
0: And obviously there's other referrals that you can make to support. So, yeah.
1: Oh, good on you, Dwayne. Well done. That's what community is all about. So lastly, and Dwayne, what's one practical bit of advice that you can give every listener today that might keep themselves and their community safer?
0: Okay. Just care. Care about your community. I mean, I've explained a lot of stuff about, keeping ourselves safe. I've given a lot of pointers. But I think, and I hope people take this on board, because it's all common sense sort of stuff that we talk about. But keep yourself safe, but care for your neighbour, care for other people. You know, as a nation, we can do a bit better in terms of being nicer to each other.
1: Dead right there. Good on you, Dwayne. My pleasure, as always. Look after yourself. I look forward to talking to the same time, same place next week on The Beat.
0: Yeah, and just for next week, we'll probably want to cover off electric scooters, the rules around them, and also especially if you're elderly or low vision impaired.
1: Mm-hmm.
0: We'll do that for a start, and I'll also try and might have a chat about civil emergencies and how you can be better prepared. So we don't always talk about, it's good to talk about crime prevention and stuff like that, but it's also good to talk about how to look after ourselves or just to be a bit more aware so we'll be a bit safer.
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remembering pianist composer George Gershwin's 128th birthday on 26 September 1898, playing songs from his musicals and films and his jazz orchestral compositions, Rhapsody in Blue, An American in Paris, I Got Rhythm, and Summertime. Jackie Naylor's Dead Diva Society is in the album slot, and the Royal New Zealand Air Force Jazz Orchestra's Kai Whakatere, Navigator, is in the Kiwi Connection, streaming live and on podcast at radiohawksbay.org.nz.

A little gem and favourite of mine is Minnie's Boys, the 1970s musical about the Marx Brothers. It provides a behind-the-scenes look at the early days of the Marx Brothers and their relationship with their mother Minnie Marx, the driving force behind their ultimate success. Here is the poignant Mama a Rainbow.

A hit in 2026 is The Lost Boys, with music and lyrics by American indie pop rock band The Rescues and a book by David Hornsby and Christopher Hoch, based on the 1987 comedy horror cult film The Lost Boys. From the multi-award-winning cast, here is Take My Heart With You.

A musical that has attracted a lot of attention in London is Rosie. Rosie tells the remarkable story of Miss Rosie Boot, who overcame considerable adversity to fill her dream of becoming a star of the West End Theatre in Victoria, London. From a beautiful concept album, this is Starlight.

0: A very dark musical was 1992's Kiss of the Spider-Woman. With a score by Candor and Ebb, the show is based on the 1976 novel by Manuel Puig. It won the 1993 Tony for Best Musical, Best Book of the Musical, and Best Original Score, as well as acting awards for all of the three principals in the cast. This is Cheetah Rivera with the main title.
1: Sooner or later, you're certain to meet in the bedroom, the parlor, or even the street. There's no place on earth you're likely to miss her kiss. Sooner or later, in sunlight or gloom, when the red candles flicker, she'll walk in the room, and the curtains will shake.

your love will arrive, and she touches your heart. You're alert and alive, but there's only one pin that can puncture such bliss. Her kiss.

Amongst Andrew Lloyd Webber's large collection is Tell Me on a Sunday, a short television musical written for Marty Webb. The piece was eventually staged along with Lloyd Webber's Variations in 1982 under the title Song and Dance. The song act is Tell Me on a Sunday, with lyrics by Don Black and music by Andrew Lloyd Webber, about a young British woman's romantic misadventure in New York City and Hollywood. The dance act is a ballet choreographed to Variations, composed by Lloyd Webber for his cellist brother Julian, which is based actually on the A minor Caprice No. 24 by Paganini. From Tell Me on a Sunday, I have chosen Unexpected Song, sung by Meredith Braun. Now, I actually knew Meredith as a young 16-year-old in Auckland in the early 70s. She went off to London to train and eventually build a successful career. So this is Unexpected Song.

0: the Sherman Brothers, the show had a long 3-year run at London's Palladium, and in 2005 a brief run on Broadway. This song comes from the original cast album, so here is My Old Bamboo.
1: Oh, well, that's all I need.

My final track today is My Old Bamboo from the 2002 stage adaptation of Chitty Chitty Bang Bang. With a wonderful score.

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1: In Radio Hawke's Bay Community News, Fire and Emergency New Zealand says it's disappointed the PSA and Professional Firefighters Union have taken legal action over proposed structure changes. Acting Chief Executive Daryl Purdy says months of engagement had identified and discussed key issues, but some unions fundamentally oppose any change. He says the organisation now needs to move forward, noting the prolonged process has left staff in uncertainty. Fire and Emergency will respond to the ERA case, but won't comment further while it's ongoing. And thanks to our friends at Local Democracy Reporting for the following stories. Local Democracy Reporting is local body journalism co-funded by Radio New Zealand and New Zealand On Air. An independent review into Whanganui's District Council's failed $11 million investment in the New Zealand International Commercial Pilot Academy is underway. Deloitte has been appointed to examine how the Council's financial exposure developed, with a $90,000 review due in December. Mayor Andrew Tribe says the community deserves a clear record of what happened and lessons for future investment decisions. The final report is expected to be made public, subject to legal requirements. And Hawke's Bay Emergency Management has begun a series of five exercises to test how the region would respond to a major earthquake. Called Exercise Te Ranga Tutahi, it runs through to April and brings council emergency centres together to work through realistic scenarios. Director Shane Briggs says the program is a routine part of keeping communities prepared and safe. And Pacific leaders are in Fiji for pre-COP31 talks focused on climate change impacts.

0: Prime Minister Sitiveni Rabuka says the region wants global recognition that rising seas and food security risks affect everyone. Delegates will travel to Tuvalu to see king tides and saltwater intrusion firsthand. Key goals include keeping the 1.5 degree target achievable and ensuring climate funding reaches the communities most affected. And in sport, a new charitable project is delivering free fitness facilities to Camberley and Flaxmere. The Mekki Foundation has set up custom shipping container gyms to remove barriers like cost and transport that stop many whānau from exercising. Funded by City Fitness, the pods offer free patu group sessions led by local trainers. Co-founder Levi Armstrong says the goal is to support rangatahi who've disengaged from school or are at risk of offending by using fitness to build routine and connection. The model has already attracted interest from 25 other communities nationwide. Across Hawke's Bay, the rest of today will be cloudy with a few spots of rain. There'll be some easterly winds in that mix. We are heading for a high of 19, dropping to 9 overnight. And looking ahead to tomorrow, the forecast is for occasional rain with southeasterly winds with an expected high of 19 degrees.
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1: Well, hello and welcome to Timeless Tunes. My name is David Walker. This is the show where we press pause, really, on the modern world and just step back for a little bit before the rock era really began. This is a celebration of classy tunes from a time when songs were beautifully crafted, elegantly sung, and built to last a lifetime. We're going to start the show today with Pat Boone and a wonderful track from him, Remember Your Mine, released in 1957.

Oh, the wonderful Pat Boone there. That one written by the powerhouse songwriting duo Cal Mann and Bernie Lowe, who actually went on to pen quite a lot of music for Elvis Presley, yes. Pat Boone, Remember Your Mine, 1957. Now, wonderful classic of Nat King Cole's, which we all love, don't we? 1950 it came out, Mona Lisa.

Oh, the absolute classic there from Nat King Cole, released in 1950. It was actually written for the 1950 film Captain Carey, USA, and it won the Academy Award for Best Original Song, really cementing Nat King Cole's crossover, really, into pop stardom, didn't it? Yes. I think I've always loved, too, the orchestral backing to that song, just as much as the wonderful words. Okay, well, this one is a 1950s doo-wop style. A band by the name of Dion and the Belmonts released it in 1959. It's a song called Where or When.

the Bronx-born group there, Dion and the Belmonts, doing that wonderful 1950s doo-wop style, transforming really the sophisticated 1937 Rodgers and Hart Broadway show tune into a real street corner sort of teenage anthem. Yes, 1959. Okay, well, Gogi Grant, 1956 this one is. Powerful performance really knocked Elvis Presley's Heartbreak Hotel off the number one spot, this one, The Wayward Wind.

Gogie Grant there with The Wayward Wind. Myrtle Audrey Ahrensberg is her full name, but of course known professionally as Gogie Grant, knocking Elvis Presley's Heartbreak Hotel off the number one spot with that one, doing remarkably well, and you have to say wonderfully well indeed, because she sang that song full of the flu. Wonderful stuff. Well, on to the Everly Brothers. They released this track in 1958, written by the legendary Nashville songwriter Bordlow Bryant. This song showcases really the brothers' famous close harmony vocal style that heavily inspired, actually, the Beatles. Here are the Everly Brothers with Devoted to You.

The Everly Brothers there from 1958. Another one of those tracks, really, that was released as a B-side but did remarkably well in its own right, peaking really at number 10 on the pop charts and doing very well as a B-track. Wonderful stuff there from the Everly Brothers. Well, our next track is a Diana. It was written and recorded by the 15-year-old Canadian singer Paul Anker. It became a massive global smash, selling millions of copies, reaching number one on the US and the UK charts, and instantly launching Paul Anker into teenage stardom. Here he is, Paul Anker, Diana.

Oh, the Ottawan-born Canadian Paul Anka there rose to fame in the 1950s and 40s. And there is his wonderful track there, Diana. Actually, he was very strong in writing a number of tracks for the icons, Frank Sinatra and Tom Jones, prolific writer, really, of music. Okay, well, that leads us to this next track, Billy Vaughan, with this wonderful track, Fascination. Rearranged this classic 1904 French love song, Fascination Waltz, into a breezy sort of twin saxophone instrumental tailored for the 1950s easy listening radio set. So here is Fascination, Billy Vaughan.

And you might remember that wonderful melody. It gained a massive renewed interest when it was used in the Audrey Hepburn and Gary Cooper romantic comedy movie Love in the Afternoon. That was Billy Vaughan, Fascination.

Well, as we close the book on another episode of Timeless Tunes, remember that a great song never truly ends as long as we keep the memory alive. Here is Rosemary Clooney, a bouncy 1954 hit, This Old House, written by Stuart Hamblin. The song really contrasts a cheerful, fast rhythm with a bittersweet lyrics about an aging man and a worn-down home. Songwriter Stuart Hamblin wrote the lyrics after finding, of all things, a dead prospector in a remote derelict hut in Texas. Clooney recorded her live version with Buddy Cole and his orchestra, and it, of course, was a smash. Of course, Rosemary Clooney is the aunt of George Clooney. There you go. I didn't know that. I'll leave you with her, and you can catch the show again, of course, if you'd like to, on a podcast. Just head over to radiohawkesbay.org.nz, hit the explore button and the programs button, and scroll down to the T's, Timeless Tunes. You'll find us there and some past week's shows as well. Here she is, Rosemary Clooney, with This Old House. Bye now.

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Yes, that's so. Just joining me. This is your program, The Face of Africa, and what we are focusing is on the Lovers Lounge, and this is the Mental Health Month. You know, sometimes we put so much pressure on ourselves to have it all together, to look okay, to be okay, to get everything right. But the truth is we are all a little perfect. Or I would say we are all a little imperfect, and that's okay to be a little imperfect. Today, as we talk about belonging matters and mental health, I think it's important to remember that you don't have to have everything figured out to deserve love, kindness, and a place where you feel you belong. So wherever you are listening from, be gentle with yourself. And if you know someone who's struggling, maybe remind them that they don't have to face everything alone. This is the reason why we are saying we need to belong, and we need to belong somewhere. And tonight,

this is what we are exploring on the face of Africa. Wherever you're listening from, I know some are listening from Africa, Zimbabwe, to precise, Harare, Namibia. I also got a message from South Africa, and I also got messages from Napier and Hastings, that is right here in New Zealand, that we are listening. This is important, and this is our month, a month where we want to focus on our mental health. And I dedicated all these months, these 3-4 months up to December, on this program to focus on love. This is the time for giving. This is the time for love. And this is, we need to switch off from being too busy to make a deliberate effort to our loved ones. And our loved ones is not only our spouses. It's not only our girlfriends. It's everyone that is in your life. It might be your relatives that are back home. It might be your child somewhere in school. It might be the people that you live with. It might be actually the people that you work with. It's very, very, very important to make sure that we take time, we focus on them. Because true belonging starts when someone looks at your flaws. This, what were we getting in this song? The quirks and all the things. You are exactly enough. You are what you are. You are not a superwoman. You are a human being. So whoever loves you, whoever meets you, whoever is with you, must understand that you are just human, and you remain human.

I love this song. This song and it takes me back. Yeah, back home, back home in Harare. You remember Radio 3? Those who are from Zimbabwe. Radio 3. Yes, the famous Radio 3. And, you know, this song, I love it also because it speaks to something many of us can relate to. Sometimes we are expected to be strong all the time, especially women. You become the mother, the partner, the provider. One everyone calls when there is a problem. But the question is, who looks after the superwoman? Sometimes the person who looks the strongest on the outside is actually tired on the inside. And that's where our theme tonight or today comes in. Belonging matters. That's where it comes in. This is the theme that I'm moving with, yes, today. The theme for the mental health for this year. Belonging to somebody. Belonging to a community, it's where it matters. So belonging means having someone you can talk to. When you don't have the answers, someone who doesn't expect you to be strong every minute, someone who can simply say, I see you, I am here for you. So today, let's remember, you don't always have to be the superwoman or the superman. It's okay to ask for help. It's okay to rest. It's also okay to say,

am not okay. That's part of looking after our mental health. This is what we need and continue to do. The next song that I also want to play as we move on in this theme is from the late Dolly Parton, Just Because I'm a Woman. That superwoman story is the one that we continue with. Yes, those who are just joining us, my name is Dr. Oliver, and this is the Face of Africa, the Lovers Lounge, and I am broadcasting from Radio Hawke's Bay. Radio Hawke's Bay is in New Zealand, and in a town called Hawke's Bay.

The True Face of Africa is a program that is brought to you courtesy of Dr. Oliver on Red Hawks Bay, where I showcase Africa's positive culture, amazing people, delicious food, vibrant music, and inspiring lifestyles. I focus on the positives that come from Africa, celebrating stories that matter and voices that inspire. Keep listening and experience Africa like never before from the horse's mouth.

Yes, that song was from Dolly Parton, the late Dolly Parton, with Just Because I Am a Human. And you know that song.

takes us into another side of today's conversation. Sometimes women are judged differently, expected to carry more, or told who they should be simply because they are women. But every woman deserves to be heard, respected and valued, not because of what she does for everyone else, but simply because she is a human being. And that's where our theme for today, belonging matters, comes in. Belonging means creating relationships and communities where people don't have to fight to prove that they matter, where women can speak, men can speak, young people can speak, and somebody is willing to listen. So let's think about the people in our lives who may need us to listen a little bit more, judge a little bit less, and remind them you matter, you belong. This is what we're talking about. It is important. It is very, very important as we transition, yes, into this time, the time that we're seeing. This is the time for giving. This is the time where we need to make sure that we focus on ourselves, we focus on our loved ones. Our loved ones, they should feel that they belong and they have somebody who also support them. And it's never too late. It's never too much.

Yes, that's a track from Luther Vandross, and it's called Never, Never Too Much. And what a great song. Sometimes music just changes the atmosphere, doesn't it? You can be sitting there thinking about 100 different things. Maybe you've had a difficult day. Maybe you are missing someone. Maybe you are feeling a little lonely. Then a song like that comes on and suddenly you find yourself smiling. And that's something I want us to think about today. We are talking about mental health. Our theme is belonging matters. When we talk about mental health, sometimes we immediately think about difficult things. Stress, anxiety, we think about loneliness, sadness, we think about relationships that are struggling. People who are going through difficult times, reasons, bereavement. And yes, those conversations are important. But mental health or mental well-being is also about the beautiful things that keep us going. It's about having somebody you can call just because you want to hear their voice. It's about that friend who checks on you and says, "How are you? How are you doing?" It's about the family sitting around the table. It's about laughing with people who make you forget your worries for a little while. It's about music. It's about dancing. It's also about sharing a meal and about having somebody who knows your story and still chooses to stand beside you. That belonging. And sometimes we don't realize how important these things are until they are missing. You can leave a big city surrounded by thousands of people. You can live in that big city surrounded by thousands of people and still feel completely alone. You can have hundreds of friends on social media and still feel that nobody really knows you. That's why belonging is so important. Belonging is that feeling that says, "I have a place here. Somebody cares about me. My presence matters." And I think that's one of the greatest gifts we can give another human being. You don't need always to have the right advice. Sometimes you don't need to solve somebody's problems. Sometimes just being there is enough. Sometimes a simple message saying, "I was thinking about you today," can mean more than you realize. Sometimes sitting beside somebody in silence, it can be more powerful than a conversation. I'm sure you are aware of that. And as we move towards the end of the year, this is something we really want to encourage here on the Face of Africa Lovers Lounge. From September through to December, we have been talking about this as a season of giving. And yes, we can give money, we can buy presents, we can give food, we can help somebody financially. But let's also give something that doesn't cost us anything.

Give somebody your time. Give somebody your attention. Give somebody a listening ear. Give somebody a hug. Give somebody encouragement. Pick up the phone and call that person you have been meaning to call. Maybe there's someone in your family you haven't spoken for a long time. Maybe there is an old friend you have lost contact with. Maybe there is somebody at work who always seems cheerful but haven't actually asked then how they are doing. Just ask, how are you? And when they answer, don't rush away. Listen, because sometimes people aren't looking for someone to fix them. They are simply looking for someone who will stay. And that's why I love the message behind tonight's theme, belonging matters. Because every one of us wants to belong somewhere. We want to be loved. We want to be accepted. We want to know that somebody would notice if we weren't there. So today, as you have been listening and as you continue to listen to these beautiful songs, love songs, maybe think about the people who make you or who make your life better. Who is that person? Your husband, your wife, your partner, your mother, your father, your child, your brother, your sister, your friend, your workmate. Maybe send them a message today. Tell them I appreciate you. Don't wait for Christmas. Don't wait for a birthday. Don't wait until something goes wrong. Sometimes the ordinary day is the perfect day to tell somebody that they matter. And if you are listening today, you are feeling lonely, I want you to know something too. Your story matters. Your presence matters. You matter. You don't have to be perfect. You don't have to have everything figured out. You don't have to pretend that someone, that you are strong at all. There are people who care, and there are people who will be willing to listen. Let's celebrate love, not only romantic love, but friendship, family, community, compassion, and that beautiful human connection that reminds us that we are not alone. This is the First of Africa Lovers Lounge. And yes, I'm your host, Dr. Oliver, and you get us, those who are near the band, you get us on 104.7 FM and 1431 AM, and across the world we are streaming on www.radiohawksbay.org.nz. So this is what we talking about. This is what is surely important. We need to lean on somebody. We need to continue. Make sure that at the end of the day, we feel good. Lean on me.

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1: Yes, before this break, we were listening to the song Lean On Me, done by the legendary Bill Waters. What a song. And you know, every time I hear it, I think about one simple truth. None of us is meant to walk through life completely alone. Sometimes we are the strong one. Sometimes we are the one carrying the family. Sometimes we are the

person, everybody comes to when they have a problem. But there are also moments when we need somebody to lean on. And I think that's one of the most beautiful things about belonging. Belonging isn't about having perfect people around you. It's about having a real people around you. People who can celebrate with you when things are going well, but who also sit with you when life isn't going well. People who don't disappear when you are struggling. People who don't judge you because you are having a difficult season. People who can say, come on, let's get through this together. And perhaps that's something we can all do a little more. Sometimes we are so busy with our lives that we don't notice the person beside us who is struggling, the colleague who has become unusually quiet, the friend who has stopped calling, the family member who doesn't seem themselves anymore, the neighbor who always say they are fine, but perhaps nobody has actually stopped to ask them how they are. Sometimes all it takes is just a phone call. How are you doing? And then, this is important, give them time to answer. Don't immediately give advice. Don't tell them you'll be fine. Just listen. Because sometimes being heard is the first step towards that feeling of healing. And if you are the person who needs somebody to lean on today, please remember this. Asking for help is not weakness. We all need somebody sometimes. There is no shame in saying I'm tired. There is no shame in saying I'm struggling. There is no also shame in saying I need somebody to talk to. That's why today we are talking about mental health and belonging, because when people feel connected, supported, and valued, they know they are not facing everything by themselves. And as we continue our seasons of giving, let's give each other something very simple. Your time, your attention, your encouragement, your kindness. And when somebody needs to lean on you, if you can be there. And remember, one day you may be the person who needs someone else to lean on. That's about life. We carry each other. We support each other. We love each other. We belong to each other. This is the message that I'm giving you on Face of Africa as we continue to enjoy the program. I hope wherever you are listening from, you're enjoying the program. And my name is Dr. Oliver. And the next track is from Ben E. King, and it says, Stand By Me.

Yes, from Bill Withers, Lean On Me, we have moved to another timeless song about being there for one another. This is this song that was just under my voice from Ben King, Stand By Me. You know, there is something powerful about those three simple words, Stand By Me, not Fix Me, not Tell Me What To Do, not Make Everything Disappear, just Stand By Me. Sometimes that's what somebody needs. When life becomes difficult, when a relationship is going through a difficult season, when you are grieving, when you are far away from home, where you are carrying responsibilities that nobody else can see, sometimes knowing that somebody is standing beside you can make all the difference. And that's what we are talking about today on the Face of Africa Lovers Lounge. Belonging matters, because belonging is more than being in a room full of people. It's knowing that if life becomes difficult, there is somebody who will ask, are you okay? Somebody who will pick up the phone, somebody who will listen, somebody who will say, I am here. And perhaps this song can also challenge us. Who are you standing by? Maybe it's your partner. Maybe it's your child. Maybe it's a friend who is going through something. Maybe it's an elderly parent. Maybe it's somebody who has recently arrived in a new country and is trying to find their place. Sometimes people don't need big solution. They just need to know they are not alone. And if you are listening tonight, you are the one who needs somebody to stand by you. Don't be afraid to reach out. We all need one another at different times in our lives. Today I might be strong enough to carry someone else. Tomorrow I may need someone to carry me. That's the beauty of community. That's the beauty of friendship. That's the beauty of love. We stand together. We lean on one another. We belong together. So wherever you are listening from today, think about someone who has stood by you when you need them. And if you can, let them know that you appreciate them. So make sure that you appreciate

let them know that they are important. It is important to tell somebody that you are important. Lionel Richie, stuck on me.

Lionel Richie, Stuck on Me. Yes, we need to stick on each other. We need to make sure that we help each other so that we move on. We're talking about standing by me, and now we are talking on Stuck on You. Yes, that's a beautiful message also from Lionel Richie. It's beautiful, and it has a meaning that is powerful. But sometimes you just have to smile when a song like that comes on. So I was saying, after talking about Stand By You, after talking about leaning on you, when life gets difficult, the other side of that is that feeling where you meet somebody and you simply don't want to let them go. You know that feeling. You find yourself thinking about them during the day. A song comes on immediately. You think of them. You see something funny, and they are the first person you want to share with. That's connection. And connection is important for our mental well-being too. We all need people

in our lives who bring us joy, who makes us laugh, who makes the history who don't make these days look ordinary. But let's also remember sometimes, or what we need to remember is, healthy love isn't about losing yourself in another person. It is about being connected while still being able to be yourself. This is what I'm getting here. It's about saying, I love you, I value you, I choose you, while also saying, I respect you, I hear you, and I give you space to be who you are. That's when belonging becomes beautiful. You don't belong to somebody because you have to. You belong together because you choose. And you care for one another. Maybe that's the message we can take from this song tonight. If you got somebody that you are stuck on, someone who makes your heart smile, don't assume they know how you feel. Tell them. Send them that message. Make that call. Give them a hug. Sometimes we wait for a special occasion to express love, but love doesn't need a special occasion. Tonight is enough. This is our season of giving, and sometimes the greatest thing we can give is assurance. I am here. I appreciate you. You matter to me. And for anyone listening tonight who doesn't currently have that special person, remember this too. Your worth doesn't depend on being in a relationship. You still belong. You are still valuable. There are people and communities where you can find connection. So let's keep that love flowing. This is the Face of Africa and the Lovers Lounge. My name is Dr. Oliver, and tonight we are talking about love, connection, mental health, and why people belong matters. Stay with me. More beautiful music is coming your way, and as we move gradually and enjoy, let's continue enjoying the music that is coming in.

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The Gala Award dinner will celebrate excellence, leadership,

Yeah, this is Sanko Mota. Now or never, Sanko Mota is a group from South Africa. I'm not sure whether it's still there. You know, sometimes music reminds us that Africa is much bigger than the borders on the map. We may come from different countries. We may speak different languages. We may have different cultures and traditions, but there are things that connect us, our humanity, our stories, our music, our struggles, and our celebrations, our love for one another. And that's what belonging is all about. It's that feeling that says, I have a place here. I'm part of something bigger than myself. For many Africans living in the diaspora, that feeling can be especially powerful. You may be living in New Zealand, Australia, the United Kingdom, America, or somewhere else in the world. But when you hear a familiar African rhythm, a familiar African language, or a song from home, something happens. For a moment, you're back home. That's why today we are not only talking about romantic love. We are talking about the love that connects communities, the love that says, your story matters to me, the love that allows us to welcome somebody who is new, the love that makes us reach out when someone is struggling. And when we talk about mental health, that connection becomes even more important, because sometimes what a person needs most is not a solution. Sometimes they simply need to know, I belong somewhere. Someone cares about me. I'm not alone. So tonight, let's think about what we can do now, not someday, to make our families, our communities, our workplaces, where people feel welcomed and valued. Because sometimes it really is now or never. Now is the time to check on somebody. Now is the time to forgive. Now is the time to reconnect. Now is the time to tell someone you love them. Now is the time to make somebody feel they belong. So this is what's that song from Sanko Mota. You are listening to The Face of Africa. And this is the Lover's Lounge. And my name is Dr. Oliver Chigariro, celebrating African music, love, connection. And tonight, wherever you are coming from, wherever you're listening from, and whatever language that you speak, you belong. You belong to Africa.

this is what we doing. I'm sure I have about 15 minutes before I go, because I wanted to talk about soccer, but I'm sure we don't have enough time to talk about soccer. I'll bring soccer next week, but in the meantime, I will wrap up what we're talking about. And of course, why not thank yourself? Why not thank myself? Thank you, Mr. DJ.

Yes, that. Thank you, Mr. DJ, for playing my songs. Thank you so much. From Yvonne Mashaka from Zimbabwe, and she's thanking us DJs. You have that feeling. The True Face of Africa is a program that is brought to you courtesy of Dr. Oliver on Radio Hawke's Bay, where I showcase Africa's positive culture, amazing people, delicious food, vibrant music, and inspiring lifestyles. I focus on the positives that come from Africa, celebrating stories that matter and voices that inspire. Keep listening and experience Africa like never before from the horse's mouth.

0: Before I go, I would like to first of all acknowledge the people who are listeners, who were listening to me, and from Africa and from here, and I would also want to say thank you so much for being with me and for lending my ear. And tonight, I think before I go, I would like to play one track from Freddie Jackson. Yes, I heard that Freddie Jackson passed away, and let me just grab one song and then play as I go out, and may his soul rest in peace. I'm trying to check for Freddie Jackson's song that I need to play before I go. Yeah, while I'm still sitting, let me do this.
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0: This is Fred Jackson. Yes, I heard that he passed on. I'm not very sure that he passed on, but this week, may he so rest in peace.

Dear listeners, thank you so much. And sadly, we have come to the end of another edition of the First of Africa Lovers Lounge. What a beautiful evening it has been tonight.

We have traveled through so many different expressions of love. We have loved, we have reflected, we have listened to music from different generations, different parts of the world, and we have allowed the music to open conversations, and sometimes we don't have time to have in our everyday lives. Our theme tonight has been close to the heart, belonging matters. And I hope, as you have been listening from wherever you are in the world, that we have taken something away from this conversation. We started by thinking about what it means to belong, and perhaps belonging is much bigger than simply being surrounded by people. You can be in a room full of people and still feel lonely. You can have hundreds of contacts in your phone and still feel that there is nobody you can call when your heart is heavy. You can live in a new country far away where you were born and sometimes wonder, where exactly do I belong? But belonging is that deeper feeling that says, I am seen, I'm heard, I'm accepted, I matter. And tonight, through music, we have explored different sides of that. We talked about being imperfect and still being worth of love. We talked about pressure to be strong all time, the superwoman, the superman, the person everybody depends on. But we reminded ourselves that even the strongest person sometimes needs somebody to say, lean on me. We talked about standing by one another. We talked about romantic love, the excitement of finding your person, the tenderness of being connected to someone, the joy of saying, this is my person. But we also reminded ourselves that love is much bigger than romance. Love is family. Love is friendship. Love is community. Love is checking on someone. Love is listening. Love is making room for another person. And perhaps one of the greatest things we can give somebody is not money or material things. Sometimes the greatest gift is simply our presence, to sit with somebody, to listen, to say, tell me what's going on, to say, you don't have to go through this alone. That is also part of mental health, because when we talk about mental health, we sometimes focus only on illness, stress, anxiety, or difficult moments. But mental well-being is also about connection. It is about laughter. It is about music. It is about friendship. It is about culture. It is about having somewhere you feel safe. It's about having people who know your name, know your story, and still make space for you. And tonight, we also traveled home through music, from Felinandis Munuwangu to Ja Preza Kwa Unova, and then Sankomota, beautiful reminder of our Southern African connection. Those songs reminded us that we come from, where we come from matters. Our languages, our culture, our memories, our families. And for those of us living away from Africa, sometimes a song can take you home in a way that words cannot. You can be sitting in New Zealand, Australia, or United Kingdom, America, or somewhere else in the world, and suddenly you hear a familiar African rhythm or a language from home, and something inside you says, this is me, this is where I come from, this is belonging to. And perhaps that's one of the reasons we created Face of Africa, because Africa should not only be remembered through problems and difficulties. Africa is music, Africa is love, Africa is family, Africa is resilience, Africa is creativity, Africa is food, language, dance, sport, history, and stories. And Africa is also about people living all over.

the world, carrying their heritage with them and creating new stories wherever they are. So to everyone listening tonight, whether you are in Zimbabwe, Namibia, South Africa, Lesotho, Malawi, Kenya, Ghana, Nigeria, Rwanda, Botswana, all the 54 countries, you belong. Thank you for being part of this community. You may be far from home, but tonight we have been together through and through. I might not know everyone by name, but I would want to thank you so much. Thank you, and let's make a date again next week for another exciting Face of Africa. I am Dr. Oliver Chigariro, and this has been Face of Africa Lovers Lounge. Wherever you are tonight, remember, you matter, your story matters, your culture matters, your relationship matters. Thank you. I'm out of here.

0: final report is expected to be made public, subject to legal requirements. And Hawke's Bay Emergency Management has begun a series of 5 exercises to test how the region would respond to a major earthquake. Called Exercise Te Rangatutahi, it runs through April and brings council emergency centres together to work through realistic scenarios. Director Shane Briggs says the program is a routine part of keeping communities prepared and safe. And Pacific leaders are in Fiji for pre-COP31 talks focused on climate change impacts. Prime Minister Sitiveni Rabuka says the region wants global recognition that rising seas and food security risks affect everyone. Delegates will travel to Tuvalu to see King Tides of saltwater intrusion firsthand. Key goals include keeping the 1.5 degree target achievable and ensuring climate funding reaches the communities most affected. And in sport, a new charitable project is delivering free fitness facilities to Canberra and Flaxmere. The Mekki Foundation has set up custom shipping container gyms to remove barriers like cost and transport that stop many whānau from exercising. Funded by City Fitness, the pods offer free party group sessions led by local trainers. Co-founder Levi Armstrong says the goal is to support rangatahi, who have disengaged from school or are at risk of offending by using fitness to build routine and connection. The model has already attracted interest from 25 other communities nationwide. Temperature will drop to a cool 9 overnight. Occasional rain tomorrow with southeasterly winds with a high of 19. And looking ahead to Friday, the forecast is for more of the same with an expected high of just 16 degrees.
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3: Hello from the 14th largest island in the world, Te Ika Imaui, the North Island of Aotearoa, New Zealand. For the next hour, although your body will be on this land, I will transport you across the seas with the sweet vibes and sounds of the beautiful Caribbean islands. The Caribbean is a place dear to my heart. I have lived, worked, and traveled around the Caribbean for the past 20 years, and I am a big fan of its culture, food, people, and music. I'm excited to share with you the music of this region, which always reminds me of tropical breezes, West Indian curries, warm hospitality, and the turquoise Caribbean Sea. This music has deep roots, and you feel it both in your soul and your feet. Island Girl features the rhythm and vibes of reggae, soca, dancehall, calypso, salsa, zouk, and more. Our first song is a traditional Haitian protest song, sung here by the Haitian music collective Atis Independen, and comes

from their 1975 album, Ki Sa Pu An Fe, What Is To Be Done. The song title, Dodonin, means rocking in Haitian Creole, and the song's lyrics evoke a slave master rocking on a porch chair, looking out over the enslaved people. This is Atis Independen with Dodonin.

For this next song, I wanted to showcase two different versions of the same song. We just heard Dodonin by Atis Independent in 1975. Here's the same song, but this time sung by Leila Makala, a Haitian-American modern cellist and singer.

Armani is considered modern dancehall and blends the sound of his native Jamaica with that of R&B and pulse. He describes his own music as worldly dancehall. He's a current artist, as you can hear from this song, who is bringing the music of the Caribbean to everyone. From 2026, this is Armani with New Tings.

This is a fun Scratch Calypso tune from St. Croix by Blinky and the Roadmasters. Scratch is a Northern Caribbean music that features the sound of a gourd being scratched and is closely related to Calypso. Blinky is Sylvester Ivan McIntosh, who grew up with music. His father was an accomplished saxophonist, and as a teenager, he played with his father's band, the Merrymakers, touring all over the island and getting a feel for performance. The Roadmasters is because at the time he started a band, he was working on the road crews on St. Croix. This song is from 1990 and their album Crucian Scratch Band. This is Blinky and the Roadmasters with I.

Here's a beautiful Harry Belafonte song from 1961, written for Harry to sing. His first album, Calypso, was the first single artist LP to sell a million copies, and he followed it with Jump Up Calypso, from where this song comes. He was backed by the Trinidad Steel Band on many of the numbers. Kingston in the song refers, of course, to Kingston, the capital of Jamaica. This is Jamaican, Martinican, and American Harry Belafonte, the King of Calypso, with Kingston Market.

A new song, and a happy and upbeat one, comes to us from Farmer Nappy. He's a soca artist who's been on the scene for over 30 years and hails from, like many soca stars, Trinidad. He never won the Soca Monarch title, but did come in second place in 2014. Farmer Nappy was born Daryl Henry, and he's worked with other soca artists such as Michelle Montano, with whom he was in the band Pranasonic Express in the 80s, and has carved out a niche within soca music, calling his own work Groovy Soca. It certainly has groove, and I challenge you to stay still while listening to this song. Here's Farmer Nappy with How a Livin'.

staying in Trinidad for a little while longer, let's listen to some classic calypso. This is the Mighty Sparrow, who is one of the original calypso greats. This song is 1,000% calypso, and even titled so, Calypso Twist. It's got that old vibe, and if you close your eyes, you can be back on the beaches of Trinidad, ankles deep in the warm Caribbean Sea, a rum in hand, hearing this song coming from the band on stage. Perfection. This is the Mighty Sparrow with 1963's Calypso Twist.

calypso. But listen to this. 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I'm in a little bit of limbo.

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All of them up there could bongo to the rhythm of calypso. Aye, aye, aye.

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He really made this dance popular, but I was sorry for him in our star theater. A girl from Bosnia made Chubby look like a square. With a little touch of limbo and a sweet piece of shango. The girl could have bongo with the rhythm of calypso.

Okay, I'm feeling the vintage vibes after that absolute beauty, and I need me some Rocksteady. Who better to bring it to us than the Paragons out of 1967? Here is Yellow Bird.

This next song is titled Calypso, but is Latin through and through. It comes to us from Luis Fonsi, who hails from Puerto Rico, which is in the Northern Caribbean, between Dominican Republic on its west and the British and U.S. Virgin Islands on its east. Puerto Rico is a part of the United States, but not one of the states, rather an unincorporated overseas territory. The residents are U.S. citizens and use the U.S. dollar, but do not vote in national elections, do not pay federal income tax, and do not have representation in the federal government. It has a population of about 3.2 million people and is comprised of one island, the main island of Puerto Rico, three smaller islands of Vieques, Culebra, and Mona, and a number of small uninhabited islands. Unlike the rest of the United States, Spanish is the official language along with English, though that's really only on paper as the island is definitely Spanish-speaking. Puerto Rico is Spanish for rich port, but many of the island's residents call their home Boricua, which is from the indigenous name of the island, Boriquen, and they call themselves Boriqueños or Boricanos. Luis Fonsi is a Boriqueño and currently an active multi-platinum selling artist who you may know from the uber-famous song Despacito from 2017. This is a collaboration between Luis Fonsi and the British musician Stefflon Don that went to number one in Argentina, Belgium, Chile, Puerto Rico, and the U.S. Latin charts. From 2018, here's Calypso.

Wild Things was Lady Hawk's third album released in 2016. It was produced by Tommy English in LA. Now, Tommy is a songwriter and producer who's worked alongside acts like Kay Flay, Casey Musgraves, and our very own The Broods, and also Adam Lambert. The album was created after Lady Hawk had gone through some tough times. She suffered from anxiety, depression, and alcohol issues. She's come out the other side, and this album reflects that journey. Now, A Love Story, which I'm about to play next, is not your traditional love song. It talks about your person's staying with you throughout the bad stuff, and here it is. This is called A Love Song by Lady Hawk.

Mackenzie Hollenbon is known in the musical world as Juno Is. She's a Dunedin girl who has always loved music and been very musical. And from playing drums in bands and going solo, she's accustomed to playing many a Scarfies gig in her time. She released this track very recently, back in August. It's called Zoom Zoom.

0: Christchurch is home to Liam, Jack, Chaz, Kevin and Bailey, otherwise known as the band The Rattlers. Now, they've been on the scene for just over 3 years now, and in a throwback to last summer, they released a sweet little video when they performed on the edge of Lake Hawera alongside another five-piece Kiwi group called Corduroy. Now, not only is the song a goodie, the scenic vista behind them in this video is definitely worth having a watch. So follow them on socials, have a squiz. In the meantime, I'll let you listen to the track. It's called Bored, but I promise you won't be.
1: Three, four.

I love a good band or group's description of their own music, and Kids of 88 have a good one. Now, Jordan and Sam say their music was a cross between a late 80s police drama intro theme and a sophisticated super hussy with sleazy bass lines and mind-numbingly crazy hooks. Now, they continue to say Kids of 88 are, or were, all about poking tongues and making sweaty, suggestive innuendos. Now, I like that. I love a good innuendo. So, sadly, they parted ways as Kids 88, and I couldn't help but play one of their catchy numbers. It is called Just a Little Bit, and it's off their Sugar Pools album. Here it is. Get into it.

Now, it's not often a 10-year-old gets to take the lead, but Three Houses Down, one of our very well-known reggae bands, had joined with General Fire, who happens to be Rob Pom's son, Nicholas. Now, if you don't know who Rob Pom is, he's one of the 10 members of Three Houses Down, who also feature his brothers, Suani and Charlie. Now, the brothers formed the group back in 2004 and have toured with some great reggae bands. Let's go back. Let's thank The Wailers, Shaggy, Ziggy Marley, and UB40, to name just a few. Reading an interview about this track, Love and Affection, gives me the feels, because Daniel, as a 10-year-old, was so wise and talented at such a young age, it completely astounds me. Not only could he belt out a tune, he was also composing his own songs, and at the time, he was learning the piano as well. Now, Nicholas, we're talking back in 2016, said this song was about him having a crush on a girl that wasn't reciprocated, and he discovered that all he needed was the love of his family. Doesn't he sound like a nice young man? He was brought up well, and by the looks of it, he's still singing with his dad and whānau at the age of, he's probably about 15, 16 now. This is a great song. It is called Love and Affection by Three Houses Down and the 10-year-old at the time, General Fire.

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1: In Radio Hawke's Bay Community News, Fire and Emergency New Zealand says it's disappointed the PSA and Professional Firefighters Union have taken legal action over proposed structure changes. Acting Chief Executive Darryl Purdy says months of engagement had identified and discussed key issues, but some unions fundamentally

0: oppose any change. He says the organisation now needs to move forward, noting the prolonged process has left staff in uncertainty. Fire and Emergency will respond to the ERA case, but won't comment further while it's ongoing. And thanks to our friends at Local Democracy Reporting for the following stories. Local Democracy Reporting is local body journalism co-funded by Radio New Zealand and New Zealand On Air. An independent review into Whanganui's District Council's failed $11 million investment in the New Zealand International Commercial Pilot Academy is underway. Deloitte has been appointed to examine how the Council's financial exposure developed, with a $90,000 review due in December. Mayor Andrew Tribe says the community deserves a clear record of what happened and lessons for future investment decisions. The final report is expected to be made public, subject to legal requirements. And Hawke's Bay Emergency Management has begun a series of five exercises to test how the region would respond to a major earthquake. Called Exercise Te Ranga Tutahi, it runs through to April and brings council emergency centres together to work through realistic scenarios. Director Shane Briggs says the program is a routine part of keeping communities prepared and safe. And Pacific leaders are in Fiji for pre-COP31 talks focused on climate change impacts. Prime Minister Sitiveni Rabuka says the region wants global recognition that rising seas and food security risks affect everyone. Delegates will travel to Tuvalu to see king tides and saltwater intrusion firsthand. Key goals include keeping the 1.5 degree target achievable and ensuring climate funding reaches the communities most affected. And in sport, a new charitable project is delivering free fitness facilities to Camberley and Flaxmere. The Mekki Foundation has set up custom shipping container gyms to remove barriers like cost and transport that stop many whānau from exercising. Funded by City Fitness, the pods offer free patu group sessions led by local trainers. Co-founder Levi Armstrong says the goal is to support rangatahi who've disengaged from school or are at risk of offending by using fitness to build routine and connection. The model has already attracted interest from 25 other communities nationwide. Instant weather. The temperature will drop to a cool 9 overnight. Occasional rain tomorrow with southeasterly winds with a high of 19. And looking ahead to Friday, the forecast is for more of the same with an expected high of just 16 degrees.
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1: Oui, on va continuer de bloquer jusqu'à...
2: Yes, we're going to keep blocking until the government hears us, until there are different ways to take action, until the government listens to us. And as long as they don't listen to us, we won't stop this fight.
0: Nearly 2,000 French high schools are blockaded or closed today as student-led protests spread across France over school funding and inequality. We'll go to France for the latest, then to the Democratic Republic of the Congo, where the death toll from Ebola has topped 4,000.
3: As we speak now, in Democratic Republic of Congo, there are 7 provinces which are affected. 63 health zones are affected, and 2 newly affected zones were recently identified.
0: We'll speak to a Congolese journalist at the epicenter of the outbreak, as well as Dr. Craig Spencer at Brown University. He survived the Ebola virus in 2014. We'll also look at how President Trump's cuts to global health funding have fueled the Ebola outbreak. Then a federal judge has issued an emergency injunction to block the Trump administration from building new border barriers and roads inside Big Bend National Park in Texas. All that and more coming up. Welcome to Democracy Now!, democracynow.org, The War and Peace Report. I'm Amy Goodman. The Supreme Court's opened its new term Monday by hearing oral arguments in a case that could determine whether fossil fuel companies can be held liable for their role in creating the climate crisis and covering it up. The case concerns lawsuits brought by city and county officials in Boulder, Colorado, who sued ExxonMobil and Suncor Energy in state court seeking damages for the costs of droughts, fires, floods, and other effects of global heating. During oral

0: arguments, justices appeared skeptical of claims that federal law preempts state tort laws that could be used to sue energy companies. Climate justice groups rallied outside the court, joined by several young people who signed an amicus brief highlighting how children are especially vulnerable to the climate crisis. This is Alina Miranda, who is 16 years old when her family home was consumed by the Marshall fire, the most destructive in Colorado history.
1: I did not create the climate crisis, but I'm already living with the consequences. I signed an amicus brief because I believe my state has a right and duty to protect my health and hold corporations like Suncor responsible for the damage they've caused by prioritizing profit over long-term climate health. The Supreme Court should not take away the ability of my local government to protect me.
0: The Pentagon said Sunday it killed four people in a strike on a speedboat in the Caribbean, once again providing no evidence to back its claims the vessel was carrying drugs. That brings the number of people U.S. Southern Command claims to have killed to 238 since the Trump administration began blowing up civilian vessels in the Eastern Pacific and Caribbean Sea last year. In response, Amnesty International USA wrote, quote, nearly 240 dead in this illegal campaign of extrajudicial killings, i.e. murder at sea. Where is Congress to stop the horror, they asked. In Saudi Arabia, officials say three people were injured Monday as Houthi fighters from Yemen launched attacks on two regional airports. The attacks came as Yemen's Saudi-backed government announced its forces had recaptured the Red Sea port city of Mocha as part of a counteroffensive to drive Houthi militias from the areas around the strategic Bab el-Mandeb Strait. Meanwhile, officials in Turkey and Pakistan say they would rapidly deploy troops to Saudi Arabia as part of a mutual defense agreement signed in August, known as the Mecca Pact. The announcement came as the Saudi-led coalition launched airstrikes on what it said were weapons sites in Yemen's Houthi-controlled capital, Sana'a. The International Chamber of Commerce is warning of a growing global food crisis due to disruptions to shipping through the Strait of Hormuz caused by the U.S. and Israeli war in Iran. The group's secretary general told the Wall Street Journal fertilizer capacity has fallen by nearly 40% since the strait was disrupted, with grain prices set to rise by up to 80% unless it's reopened. On Monday, President Trump defended his decision to attack Iran, telling a campaign rally in Grand Island, Nebraska, high gas prices are a small price to pay.
2: It's a small price to pay for keeping the world safe, keeping our country safe. They can take out a city. Let them take out Los Angeles. Let them take out San Diego. This is a very small price to pay, and it's going to be over with very soon.
0: The statement drew condemnation from elected officials in California. Los Angeles Mayor Karen Bass responded, quote, the role of a president is to protect the country, not to actively threaten it and encourage attacks on American lives, she said. Ukraine launched a massive attack on Russia overnight with 650 drones targeting the Moscow region. The attacks killed two people, set a warehouse on fire. It's Ukraine's second largest drone attack yet on the Russian capital. It follows claims by Ukraine that a Russian drone sunk a ship in Romanian waters in the Black Sea. Romania reported that two people were killed when a grain ship caught fire and sank. Kenya's detected its first ever case of Ebola. The patient is a Kenyan citizen who's been living in the Democratic Republic of the Congo and arrived in Nairobi over the weekend. The patient has since died. His death comes as the DRC is combating its largest ever outbreak of Ebola, recording more than 8,000 cases. 4,000 of them, the people died. Later in the broadcast, we'll speak with a Congolese journalist at the epicenter of the Ebola crisis and Dr. Craig Spencer of Brown University. He survived Ebola in 2014. New York Governor Kathy Hochul declared a state of emergency on Monday due to the rapid spread of measles in neighboring states and in rural areas of New York, as well as the city. The declaration came as the number of measles cases in Pennsylvania so far this year surpassed 1,000, the largest state outbreak in more than three decades. Five people have died so far. Officials blame low vaccination rates for the outbreak.

0: Russia. A worker at an anti-plague laboratory died from a, quote, pneumonia of undetermined origin last week, unquote. According to Russian media, nearly 200 people who'd been in contact with the worker have been placed under precautionary medical observation. U.S. Secretary of State Marco Rubio said Monday, if something like that gets out, it could quickly spread, he said, adding the U.S. is monitoring the situation closely. In Texas, opposition is mounting against a proposed ICE jail and processing center that will be located inside a 640,000 square foot warehouse in San Antonio's east side. Mayor Gina Ortiz Jones says city officials are exploring legal options to block the site after federal officials failed to respond to questions about its impacts on the environment and local community. The jail's also opposed by San Antonio area Congressmember Joaquin Castro, who cited reports of inadequate medical care and abusive conditions in ICE jails, including sexual violence. Over the weekend, and hundreds of protesters marched to the warehouse site, calling on ICE to get out of San Antonio. In related news, immigrants detained at the Folkston ICE Processing Center in Georgia have released a video from inside denouncing inhumane conditions.
1: We are immigrants from all over the world whom Trump is locking up in prison-like detentions for nothing and for a long time.
2: Most of us are asylum seekers, those who came to the United States seeking protection from political persecution and violence in their home countries. Many fled out of fear, becoming political prisoner. In those countries, and one might say we became political prisoner in the United States simply because we are immigrants.
3: We have 1 to 2 hours of yard a day, and the rest of the day we are locked up in dorms, restricted, controlled, and restricted in everything. What we can have, watch, and play. What we can eat and sleep, shower, and go to the toilet.
4: Honor, dignity, respect mean nothing here. The guard insult us, humiliate us, threaten us, and punish us when they want.
0: The Folkston ICE Jail is operated by the for-profit prison company Geo Group. A Chicago teacher who was shot 5 times by a Border Patrol agent filed a federal civil lawsuit Monday alleging false arrest and imprisonment, malicious prosecution, emotional distress, and negligence. Matamar Martinez was shot last October as she followed federal agents carrying out immigration raids in her neighborhood, honking her horn and shouting to alert her neighbors. Immediately after the shooting, the Department of Homeland Security declared Martinez was a domestic terrorist and accused her of using her car as a weapon. But federal prosecutors abruptly dropped charges just weeks later. Martinez lawyers say they have proof that Border Patrol agent Charles Exum shot Martinez without justification and that he was not in danger at the time of the shooting. In news from southern Arizona, dozens of armed Border Patrol agents Monday raided a protest camp in Lokio, arresting at least 20 people who'd been protecting a 200-year-old cottonwood tree and blocking the Trump administration's expansion of the border wall for over 2 months. The camp had been in place since July, with activists taking turns to sit up high in the branches of the giant sacred cottonwood. In video footage from the scene Monday morning, witnesses are heard screaming as an excavator rips out the cottonwood, known as the grandmother tree, from its roots to make way for Trump's border wall. To see our coverage of this story, go to our website at democracynow.org. We'll have more on this also later in the broadcast. In related news, federal agencies have declined to renew permits for a dozen water stations operated by the Tucson-based nonprofit Humane Borders to help migrants crossing the treacherous Sonoran Desert. This comes as the remains of at least 86 migrants have been found in the region this year alone, as people are forced to cross through more remote and dangerous areas of the U.S.-Mexico border due to the expansion of the wall. This is Octavio Fuentes, Executive Director of Humane Borders.
5: Water is a human right, and the removal of water stations during the surge of migrant deaths is absolutely deplorable. It is cruel. The government's border strategy that they've had in place for the last 30 years is prevention through deterrence. It's what has pushed people into this desert for 30 years. Now it's going to deny

0: and more people will absolutely die as a result of it.
1: Mexican President Claudia Sheinbaum is requesting evidence after U.S. Ambassador to Mexico Ronald Johnson claimed shots fired from Mexico targeted U.S. Coast Guard. The alleged shooting reportedly took place in the Texas-Tamaulipas border in late September. Hundreds of U.S. troops, helicopters, drones, and other military equipment have since been deployed to the region in response. This is the Mexican president speaking from Mexico City Monday.
2: They even sent it in writing, stating that there have been shots fired from the Mexican border into the United States. We have requested all the evidence that this was the case, because we have no evidence. No member of the National Guard, the Army, or the Navy has detected any shots fired from the Mexican border into the United States.
1: And President Trump said Monday his super PAC will pay for his campaign-style ads instead of using federal funds. The use of taxpayer money to fund Trump's midterm ads drew swift backlash, even from some Republicans. The government has reportedly spent at least $10 million to air the ads. Public Citizen blamed broadcast networks for accepting the taxpayer-funded campaign-style ads, saying, quote, the letter to broadcasters notes that they should refrain from airing advertisements that they know are otherwise illegal under the law, and that broadcasters must maintain a public file on any political ads they air. Failing to uphold this duty can result in broadcast license revocation, unquote. And those are some of the headlines. This is Democracy Now!, democracynow.org, The War and Peace Report. I'm Amy Goodman in New York, joined by Democracy Now! Co-host Juan Gonzalez in Chicago. Hi, Juan.
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1: Nearly 2,000 French high schools are blockaded or closed today as massive student-led protests spread over France over school funding and inequality. The demonstration began in September at a single school outside Paris where students protested teacher shortages, overcrowded classrooms, and crumbling school buildings. But the scope of the protests has widened amidst a violent crackdown by French police. French authorities have arrested more than 5,000 people since the movement began, about 85% of them high schoolers. These are the voices of two students protesting in Paris earlier today.
4: For us, it's first of all in support of the high school students who started blockades a few days ago. I think we all have a role to play in this movement, and the more we are, the more we will be heard. And I think this is not a fight of a few handful of people, but a more global fight for the youth. We feel despised, because when the answer is violence, that means, in a way, democracy is no longer working. But we feel especially that there is such a gap between the elites and us, and we feel we are creating unease because we are disrupting so much that they are using force to shut us up.
5: I'm quite happy because for once we see a real movement of the youth everywhere and we hear about it. But then what I deplore is that the media is showing more of the violence done by the students before their demands, which are vital. And yes, there is a bit of violence, but it's not everywhere. France's budget will come to a vote soon, so we hope there will be a higher budget for education and for the presidential election next year as well. We hope for a bit of change after 10 years of President Macron heading the country.
1: France's official independent national human rights body has expressed deep concern over what it called the state's disproportionate use of force in response to the protests. On Monday, Democracy Now! Reached a French student who described the violent police crackdown. For her safety, she asked not to be identified.
6: During the protests, students receive tear gas, get hit, get attacked, get charged by policemen, by the CRS, which is a police institution. Basically, it has been really violent. Many people have been wounded, many people have been arrested, someone lost an eye, someone lost a hand, and this is happening to literal teens,

0: children. Most of us aren't even adults yet, and this is terrible because literal adult people, adult policemen, adult policewomen with weapons and tear gas and shields and helmets are attacking literal students with some cardboard with messages on it. Like, we're pacifists and our movement is nonviolent, and yet we receive so much violence from the government.
1: That was a French high school student afraid to be named or shown. We go now to France. We begin with Claire Vigneault, the General Secretary of the French Student Union, the FSE. She's at a protest in Rennes in northwestern France. Thanks so much for joining us, Claire. If you can start off by talking about how these protests began. When people hear suburbs, they think more middle class, but in France, it's basically the opposite, where more poverty is concentrated. Talk about the schools, the high school students, and how this has grown.
2: Yeah, so it started like a few days ago, and maybe 10 days ago, something like that. And now it's getting bigger and bigger every day. It started in Saint-Denis, which is a suburb near Paris, but very poor suburbs. It started because class conditions, like studying conditions, are really getting worse and worse. They have water in their class. They have rats in their class. The roof is falling out. So it's getting harder and harder to study for these high school students. So they started to block their high schools. Now it's widened out to most of the high schools in France. Actually, today, the state decided to close 500 high schools because they didn't want them to be blocked. But even with that precaution, 500 more high schools are blocked. And for now, we are we have also like 90% of the universities, the campuses that are blocked, and we are going to keep on going to block. Today we were on a protest in Rennes. Yes, we are trying to escape from the policemen that are chasing us with tear gas and with cannon, water cannon. And so, yes, it was a very big protest in Rennes. There was actually like 16,000 people in Rennes, which is not a big city. And one thing to note is that the Minister of the Interior told today the head of the biggest trade union in France that Rennes was going to be an example of repression, of violence, and to show all the rest of the movement that we can't do what we are doing now, which is protest for our living conditions.
3: And Claire, could you talk more about what the demands of the students are, and especially their concerns about so many of these schools having no air conditioning in warm weather, that the heat gets up to 35 degrees Celsius or 95 degrees Fahrenheit, especially given that France has had so many people die during heat waves this past year?
2: Yeah, because we have seen a lot of classes, even classes for like really young child, starting from 6 years old, being in classrooms where there were like 35 students with temperatures attaining 35 degrees and even more. Some of them attained 40 degrees. And we are concerned because you can't learn really in a really good way when you are under this weather. And we are fighting, of course, for the weather conditions, like the standing conditions, but not only. And obviously, we are struggling for more budgets in school and less budgets in the army, because in France, the financement for the army doubled in 10 years. And at the same time, the budget for education is getting lower and lower every day. And so that's like, the air conditioning is, of course, one of the goals, but not only. And before even having air conditioning, we would like to have safe classrooms with the

0: bad products for our health in the buildings, and we would like, if it rains outside, we don't want rain in our classrooms, etc., etc.
1: We're going to go right now to southern France, where we're joined by Cole Strangler, a journalist in France covering politics and labor. The significance of this protest, Cole, I mean, we see Claire in the streets of Rennes, there are protests in Lille, a nationwide day of protests. The college unions and other labor unions joining in these protests right now. Thousands of people arrested, about 5,000. Over 87% of them kids in high school.
2: Yeah, that's right. And I think maybe just to complement some of what we've already been hearing, you know, those issues have been absolutely at the forefront of what I've been hearing on the ground here. I was just at a protest in Aix-en-Provence, just in the south of France, just north of Marseille, where students were telling me their own stories of the dilapidated conditions of some of their buildings, which, to be fair, aren't nearly as bad as when we talk about the suburbs of Paris, where you have, you know, rats, you know, in the hallways. But still, people talking about dilapidated buildings, having to install nets around their around the buildings to make sure there's not falling debris. That's an issue I heard about. And, you know, another issue people talk a lot about here is the staff shortages, the lack of teachers. This has been an issue that's been bubbling up for years, in fact. And we heard it mentioned, France's the amount of spending that France has done on education has stagnated, if not declined. You know, if you go back to the late 90s, 1997, France was spending over 7% of its GDP on education. That's declined about nearly a percentage point. So this government's spending less, and the salaries are quite low as well. That might be shocking to some viewers in the United States. You know, a starting salary for a public school teacher in France is around 2,000 euros. Even mid-career professionals are making less than the OECD average, less than the European Union average. And so when you have low salaries, you know, and you have dilapidated buildings, it's easy to maybe understand why you have these staff shortages. And so this is an interesting issue where the critiques that high school students are making are actually very similar to what teachers unions have been saying for quite some time. So there's that issue of the shortages. And I think another key issue that's emerged, and again, students were talking about it, both the high school students I talked to earlier today and the university students who joined the protests, was the issue of what in France they call Parcoursup, which is the new platform that was introduced a few years ago, which is basically an application platform for high school students to get into universities. That is not very transparent. There's a lot of critiques about how this sort of seemingly mysterious system will offer university spots to students. So students aren't getting to go to the universities they want to go to that are close to them. They might have to move halfway across the country. That means more money that they're spending on rent. They can't live with their parents. And so that critique of the university application process is something that unites, again, both high school students and university students. And that's what's been interesting when you're talking to people on the streets here, is to see to what extent the high school student issues actually resonate beyond just high schools, right? It's university students. It's also trade unions. Today at the protest I was at, you had a lot of trade union support from, you know, the main labor unions in France. And I think the movement is really resonating because it's really hit a nerve here on a lot of issues that are important to French society.
3: And Cole, I wanted to ask you, the French government has accused the left-wing political party France Ambout of stoking the violence some violence at these protests. Can you talk about the significance of this, especially as France is preparing for next year's presidential elections?
2: Yeah, you know, I was talking about this earlier, and I think that this line that we've indeed heard from the government, I think it is both a great exaggeration of the mobilizing power of that party, La France Insoumise, led by Jean-Luc Mélenchon. And it's also, I think, an insult to the collective intelligence of the high school students who are protesting. I mean, I don't think it's physically possible for a political party to have this broad of a reach. So I think that's sort of an easy excuse. But that's, you know, that's indicative of the approach the government has taken so far. And, you know, this question of police repression and police violence, which we heard about just earlier, has also been something that's been kind of pushing the movement forward. A lot of French people, I think, have been shocked by the degree of the police violence. You know, we heard there was a 15-year-old who had his hand basically blown off by picking up a stun grenade that the police used here. We had another

0: another student who lost the use of his eye because he was hit by a rubber bullet. These are like, you know, low grade, almost military kind of technologies that the police use in France. And it's part of a policing strategy that has been in place for several years now. Many of your viewers might remember the Yellow Vest movement back in late 2018, where we had, you know, decentralized mass protests and a huge amount of violence, where you had protesters having, you know, losing their eyes, losing their hands. The difference here, and this is what makes it frightening, is we're not talking about adults. We're talking about literal high schoolers. We're talking about 15, 14-year-olds who are being beaten by police. And, you know, there have been incidents, we should just be clear, there have been incidents of, you know, people attacking police officers at some points, firefighters, but that is the extreme minority. And I think the much bigger story here, we're talking about a democratic country where the police have been attacking high school students. And I think it's, again, it's documented. There's been hundreds of complaints that have been filed with the French government to this effect. This French policing strategy that was used during the Yellow Vests is now being directed against high schoolers. And that's also energizing this movement. A lot of people think it's unacceptable.
1: We're going to go from Aix-en-Provence, where Cole Stangler is, to Lille, France, from the south to the north of France. Alice Rowlands is a university student and member of the National Board of the French Student Union, also just at a protest. Alice, thanks so much for joining us. As we wrap up, what do you think it's most important for us to understand about this mass protest that's taking place in France and what you're demanding and how this might even affect the national elections that are coming up next year in France?
2: Yeah, absolutely. I think the most important thing here is that it started with the high schoolers today. It's also university students, but we've seen also teachers, we've seen farmers, we've seen the Yellow Vesters who want to join again. We've seen everyone want to join this mobilization, because I think what's very interesting about this one here is that everyone is deeply, deeply angry. We are completely fed up of the living conditions, the school conditions, the work conditions that we have, and everyone is really, really deeply angry. And that's what's really interesting at the moment. So the students, like they've said, are being faced with really strong repression from the police forces. So as they said before, there are many kids, this is children who are being shot at with rubber bullets and tear gas and water cannons, who are being chased, who are being you know, arrested massively. And this is completely unheard of before. It's only been a week of this mobilization with different protests and schools being blocked, etc., and it's already over 5,000 people arrested, and as you said, mostly children. And so this is completely different from things that we've seen before. And because France, it's quite often there are mobilizations and things, but this is completely a different proportion, because people are really deeply angry about what's going on and the conditions that we are living in. And I think this will have an impact, because we're already seeing things changing. But what people want right now, it's not one reform, it's not one thing. It's a deep change in the system and more budgets for the public services in France, which is behind all of this.
3: And Alice, what is your sense of the response of adults, of the parents of these children, of the general society, to the way that the government has reacted to the student protests?
2: Yeah, that's an interesting question, because we can see in protests flows of parents, and we've seen online on TikTok and the different apps that the teachers and parents have been joining the protests, because they understand that the students, the high schoolers especially, are really deeply angry, and they are completely fed up of going to school and then there being rats and the ceiling falling down and chemical products in the ceiling that are giving us cancer. Like, it's completely insane. And so the parents and teachers, but also much wider, the general population, are completely with the mobilizations, but the media are only showing violence and this and that, but the true violence is the violence of the police, the violence of the repression. How is it possible that children, 14-year-olds, are having their eyes being blown off, their hands being blown off, their teeth

0: being completely ripped out by these rubber bullets and tear gas. How is it possible that this is happening in France today? 5,000 people arrested, mostly children. How is this possible? It's the true violence is the violence of the states that we are being faced with all day, every day, all year. That's the true violence, having no money, having difficulty finishing the month, having less and less help from the states, having to choose between eating and putting your heating on in during the winter. It's that kind of violence that we are faced with all year. And so, you know, the parents and the teachers and wider the general population are completely agreeing with the everything that they want, the students, the high schoolers, the university students, but also much wider, everyone has things they want to change.
1: Alice Rowlands, want to thank you for being with us from Lille, from the north of France, university student member of the National Board of the FSU, French Student Union. I also want to thank Cole Stangler, journalist based in France, covering politics and labor issues, joining us from Aix-en-Provence in the south, and Claire Vigneault, general secretary of the French Student Union, joining us from the streets of Rennes, where the massive protest also is taking place today, as it is across the country. And just to underscore something Juan said about the heat and the lack of air conditioning, this isn't just a luxury. We're talking about 8,000 people in France this summer died from heat. Coming up, we go to the Democratic Republic of the Congo, where the death toll from Ebola has topped 4,000. Stay with us.

0: Free by Chicano Batman. This is Democracy Now!, democracynow.org, The War and Peace Report. I'm Amy Goodman with Juan Gonzalez. The Ebola epidemic in the Democratic Republic of the Congo, the DRC, has killed over 4,000 people since the World Health Organization declared a public health emergency in May. At least 50 health workers are among the dead. More than 8,300 cases have been recorded and counting. It's now the fastest growing Ebola outbreak in history. The number of recorded cases appears to have peaked in August, but that drop may be due to undetected spread in insecure areas. The largest number of new cases are currently in the North Kivu province. The outbreak was declared in May, but health authorities believe it began spreading in January. The delay in detection was due in part to international disinvestment in global health, particularly the rapid dismantling of the U.S. Agency for International Development, USAID, last year when Trump took office. Earlier this week, tents at a displacement camp of 19,000 people were burned by soldiers looking for weapons. A transit center used for Ebola patients there was also destroyed. Many families fled the camp. Across Ituri, more than 373,000 people are living in displacement camps due to ongoing conflict. Meanwhile, many workers on the front lines of the Ebola response say they have not been paid in months, despite being critical to containment efforts and putting themselves at risk. Workers protested in Bunia, the capital of the Ituri province, this week. Ituri is the epicenter of the crisis, accounts for 90% of the confirmed cases. This is health investigator Biogi Beiza of the Bunia Health Zone.
1: The reason for our frustration is that the authorities still owe us. We went 2 months without pay. There are outstanding payments owed to our colleagues for the first 45 days. They haven't been paid. The WHO had us sign for transport allowances covering a period of 75 days. Unfortunately, they still haven't settled that.
0: This information's complicated. The responses, information in local languages has not been readily

0: available. This is Lydia Combe of the Turi Journalist Syndicate, who says local journalists have had more trouble accessing sources.
1: Even within the communication pillar focused on risks and community engagement, there is no presence of local

Morning, Hans Jig and Wallop the Spot came from Catherine Kingcombe. Stay tuned to Kidnappers Kaylee on Radio Hawke's Bay to hear Carlos and Tulua. 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Now we have a set of Strathspeys and Reels played by Tacoma Washington group Carlos on their new Canis Major album, Tamarack. They call it an exhibit of the Scottish fiddle tradition found originally in the northeast of Scotland from around 1750 to the present. The tunes are The Earl of Fife's Strathspey by William Marshall, Captain Gillan by William Christie, The Baker by James Scott Skinner, The Bride's Reel, another Scott Skinner tune, and Angilla Duf Molurchen tradition.

Kalos playing the Earl of Fife, Strathspey, Captain Gillon, the Baker, the Bride's Reel, and Angilla Du Morlochan. To end, here's a set of a waltz and two jigs from the Wexford group Tulua. On their 2026 self-published album In the Snug, the tunes in this set are Ebb and Flow by Kian O'Grady, Dawn of Dara by Barry Kerr, and Scouter Glen Jig, traditional.

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0: Temperature will drop to a cool 9 overnight. Occasional rain tomorrow with southeasterly winds with a high of 19. And looking ahead to Friday, the forecast is for more of the same with an expected high of just 16 degrees. Radio Hawke's Bay, keeping you up to date with national news, sport and weather at the top of the hour.
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0: hoi anō, kā te ake rā I tēnei.
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0: He rā anō hoki kai te haramai.
1: Cause there's another day coming.
0: Hai konei rā e te iwi.
1: Bye for now everyone.

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5: Welcome to Grief on Various Degrees. Today, our guest is Arnwin. Arnwin is the author of the book Flying in the Face of Grief. Welcome, Arnwin.
6: Thank you so much. I'm just delighted to be here.
5: Thank you so much for your precious time. Our previous guest, Annie, left a question for you to kickstart our conversation in our podcast today, Arnwin. What brings you joy and how do you self-care?
6: Oh, what brings me joy? Nature, just being in nature. And that is also the answer to the second part, because that's my go-to for self-care as well. You know, sometimes the world gets a bit loud, a bit busy, and I just love being in the trees, by the water, near a mountain, just with a cat on my knee, all of that. Listening to bird song, nature's going to get me every time.
5: Well, thank you for sharing that. In writing this book about grief, what is the most inspiring things you've learned about the grieving process, either personally or through all your research?
6: That's a really big question, and it's a great question. And people might be surprised to hear me answer with, I never had any idea that grief could be such a gift. I had no idea that grief would change my life in the way that it has, all for the better. I would say that I'm a better person now than I was before I journeyed through this journey that we call grief. And if I can do anything to encourage others to dig deep and to do that inner work, search their soul and find the love, then I will be applauding you all the way, because it's so worthwhile.
5: When you say gifts, are you referring to like a silver

0: mean? So like the flip side of navigating grief, is that what you mean?
1: Yes, I guess I do. And I talk about the gifts. They're huge gifts because, you know, a lot of humanity, we live in fear. Most people, their lives are driven by fear, whether they consciously recognize this or not. You know, often it's fear that drives us to do things, to say things, to believe the things that we've been conditioned to believe. And what I discovered when I was going through the process of grief was that everything that I've just mentioned, all of that conditioning, comes up for examination. Mm. It comes up for questioning because I was so unprepared. My son died. He was just a few months short of being 18, and he died in a car crash. You know, so from one day to the next, my life completely turned upside down.
0: Yeah, flipped.
1: And it flipped. And you think, you know, what the bleep is life about? What's the purpose? And you see, within a few weeks, my darling daughter, Laura, who was about 18 months younger than Tim, absolutely devoted to him, she was so distraught. She tried to take her life.
0: Yeah.
1: And when she did that, I thought, jeepers, creepers, if Laura goes, she could go. I can't watch her every moment of the day. What would I do? And I decided I would leave too. And I had it all worked out how I'd do that. And I was actually quite comfortable with that idea.
0: Really? Wow.
1: I didn't see any purpose for being on the planet without my two children. And you see, I had to go into that in itself. So that was when my inner guidance started coming in and saying, hey, remember. Just remember. It's time to remember why you're here, who you are, and yeah, what this is all about. So you see, everything in my life came up for examination. Who was I? What were these roles that I played? Was I just a mother? Was I just a teacher? And I was getting the idea, no, there's so much more than this. It's so much bigger. But it was Laura, you know, at her most vulnerable time of, you know, she could have left and followed her brother. And I had to really grapple with that big question, what is life about? And that's when I really things started getting very interesting.
0: Yeah. And there's so many levels to grief, isn't there? Like, I feel like a parent losing a child is just the toughest card, in my opinion. You know, because I feel no parent should bury a child. It's like, you know, you don't bring them into the world and raise them, and you potentially do the best of what you can and give all that you give, and then for them to leave before you, you kind of, I don't know, there's always that mentality of we want to reap what we sow, right? So like watching them blossom and contribute to the world, and when they do leave and it's before our time, I feel like that's such a hard card to live with.
1: Well, that's one of the beliefs I had to turn around, you see.
0: Correct,
1: and that, you're so true in what you say. And everybody says, oh, that's terrible. You know, a parent never recovers from the loss of a child. And I'm flying in the face of that and saying that's not true. And there are reasons why our loved little ones leave, even our babies, even our, you know, premature babies, our young children. There are reasons, and this is the journey that I went on. So one of the most surprising gifts of this journey was learning about the spiritual world and the non-physical world. Now, I had no idea about this until Tim passed over. I was what we called an unawakened soul. I was just living my life purely on the physical level. You know, I was a single mother, working, I was a teacher.
0: Folding, washing,
1: paying the bills, going to parties, you know, all of that stuff, watching fat movies. And then, within hours of Tim's accident, it was actually, you know, driving back after the accident, I had to go and collect Laura. And I started hearing this little voice in my inner mind. You knew this would happen. Remember? You knew this. You know all about this. Come on, it's time to remember. And I was, what? I had no idea what that was, who that was, where it was coming from. But I wasn't frightened. I was just curious.
0: And so like a deep knowing, you feel?
1: Like a deep knowing, but I also felt this incredible peace and calm surround me.

0: So for the rest of the journey home, I was just in this, held in the state of grace, the state of bliss. Now, some people might call that denial. But really, it was the opening. It was the first little door opening into understanding the non-physical world, the afterlife. So that continued to get stronger. And a few nights after Tim passed, I had the most extraordinary dream. And I was suddenly woken up out of the deep sleep. And I felt a presence next to the bed. I turned my head, and there was Tim standing next to the bed. He was only about 2 years old. And he was chubby and gorgeous and strawberry blonde curly hair and freckles and just utterly adorable. He was so real. I reached out to touch him, but I couldn't move. I was like suspended, paralyzed. I couldn't speak. I could turn my head and look at him, but that's all I could do. And as I stared at him, he gradually started to grow through his developmental milestones, to a little boy starting school, through to that lovely 7, 8-year-old, 9, 10 age, then into the 12-year-old, then into the early teen, right to teenager, then to the age he was when he left. And I just saw him physically growing. He was getting taller physically than me, and his clothing was changing to suit each of those stages. But then, after showing me, you know, him at nearly 18 years old, I saw him. He showed himself as a fully mature man, round about 30. Absolutely beautiful young man. And I was absolutely astonished. And then he did something what people call shape-shifting. He changed his shape. Suddenly, he morphed into this huge white barn owl, like on the cover of the book. And he lifted, towering over my bed, like filling the room, lifted his wings up and down several times, and then he just flew off and disappeared through the ceiling.
1: Wow.
0: And it was that dream, that vision, you know, that was him coming to me from the, what we call the other world, the other world, yeah, or the afterlife.
2: And was that comforting? Is that like a comforting moment that you had, that know that he's okay? Yeah,
0: absolutely. It was, and not only that, was enchanting. It was intriguing. And it was that dream that kept me going, because when Laura, you know, a few weeks later, almost took her life and I was thinking about taking mine, it was that dream that kept me here, because I kept thinking, what was that about? I want to know more about that. There is more.
1: Tim opened another door for you.
0: He really did.
1: Yeah.
0: It's been that way ever since. So, you know, gradually, so this is why I say this was the most surprising and inspiring part of the journey that I'd never heard of.
1: Yeah.
0: And the books that I was searching for at the time, I had a stack of books by my bed, but I could never find what I wanted to read about this afterlife and souls and soul contracts that I was learning about, all of that sort of stuff. So, yeah.
2: And it's so interesting, because I feel, Arnwen, you know, in the face of grief, when you're like in the deep of it, and when it happens or something like this, you know, and we put into adversity or we lose a loved one and we're in the deep of it, we are so consumed by loss and that flip side to the other side of the great love that we had for them, you know, unconditionally, that there is a place in the mind that we have to choose left or right. Do we use this to our best of our abilities? Do we grow from this, or is this going to swallow me? And I think you inevitably make a decision on how you're going to foreseeably live out your future, you know, in those moments. And like you say, you know, Tim, the silver linings and the gift of him is like, what now are you doing? What have you done for, how many people has flying in the face of grief helped? You know, like,
0: yeah,
2: it's such it's a multi-gift, isn't it? It's like the Christmas that keeps on giving, right?
0: It totally is. And, you know, the feedback from leaders is just incredible.
2: Yeah.
0: Because, you know, people, and it's more so now because, you know, Tim passed over in the year 2000. And people didn't talk about these things then, but it's so different now.
2: Yeah.
0: But people still say, that just affirms what I've felt.
2: Yeah.

0: wish I'd known about this
1: it's
0: sooner.
1: Comfort.
0: And it really is comforting, but it's also incredibly exciting because, you know, if we can connect with our loved ones in the afterlife, that opens up a whole new dimension of, well, what are all these other realities?
1: Yeah, of course.

0: registered charity. We started in 2011. Three nurses and a detective from the child protection team in Nelson started safeguarding children just because we realised that there was a desperate need for training, helping people to recognise and respond to child abuse and neglect. And it just grew. The training that we did, we thought it was a one-off, and here we are 15 years later. Next year is 15 years. We've gone from volunteers through to an organisation with a team of people, and we work nationally and internationally, believe it or not. So we've got a whole range of training as a charity. We're absolutely dedicated to providing training. We would really love to do it free of charge. We'd really love to have some government funding, but that ain't coming anytime soon. So you find other ways of actually getting the training to people, and we keep the cost as low as possible. And well before COVID, we decided that one of the ways of doing that was to have online training. So we started doing online training e-learning courses in about 2017. And we've got e-learning courses and webinars, and we also do face-to-face training. They're all on our website, which is www.safeguardingchildren.org.nz. And there's some free training on there. There's some resources. So go and have a look. And all the aspects of that essential training that I've spoken about is on there. And also on the 8th of September through to the 14th, it's Child Safeguarding Week. So the theme of Child Safeguarding Week this year, every year we have a different theme, is parenting in a digital world. 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
1: Oh, wow. Thank you so much. I feel so privileged to have had this conversation, and I feel encouraged to know that you are a champion and advocate for this work and for the kid that I was. When I was in such an organisation, it's nice to know that there are people like you doing this work for children who are there now.
0: So. And there's lots of people like me, Caroline, and that's the thing. There are lots of people that care, and they care deeply and they care passionately. And for me, if they just had the training and they were able to feel as though they could do something and they knew what to do, that would be that made the difference to the lives of children like you.
1: It would change that culture, wouldn't it?
0: Yeah, absolutely.
1: But one step at a time. Yeah. All right. Thank you so much, Willow. And we'll see you another day.
0: Thank you for having me.
1: Yeah. Great. Bye-bye.
0: Bye.
1: Okay, we're back together, Liz and Lindy. It's lovely to see you guys again. And I really want to hear what you had to say about my conversation with Willow Duffy. Any thoughts?
2: Wow, yes. I just think I am so encouraged and so thankful to have people like them working in New Zealand. Like, oh my goodness, it's such a massive area. It's so important. It's overwhelming. And yeah, I just come away going, oh, thank goodness there's people like her with her passion and expertise at work. Because yeah, overall, the conversation was encouraged, I was also just pretty gutted to be reminded of things like that there's no mandatory reporting in New Zealand, that the legislation is so weak, that there's still so many loopholes out there for children. And as the news reminds us, way too often in New Zealand, there are still children that are constantly falling through the gaps and being abused and being killed right here in New Zealand. And like, really, that reality is absolutely shocking. And yeah, so people like Willow and the work she does is absolutely crucial. Yeah.
3: Yeah, they're working really hard. Just sort of got on their website after you'd had the conversation to find out a bit more about Willow and safeguarding children, and just an incredible number of training sessions that they've actually provided across this country is fantastic. I guess as far as content goes, something that it keeps coming back to me and it's been playing in my mind was the story she related about the girl in the UK and how she'd had over 120 interactions with people and professionals who could have at any point recognised there was something really wrong and acted and didn't act. And then it was a couple of people from the public, but literally this child was dying, like it was death day. And that

0: that's terrible because there are a lot of warning signs before someone gets to death day. That shows us we actually have a collective responsibility to do more and do better and to know what to do.
1: And there is that social, there's something about the power of the social organisation or organism that the individual who has suspicion is bound by. And that is the bit that I guess we don't understand. And what we're wanting to sort of explore here is, what is it about the group that takes away those instincts to protect children?
0: Well, I think if you're talking coercively controlling groups, it becomes clear the instinct to protect your children is not a value. It's not something that's fostered. And if you've got second and third generation, they don't even know what those words mean, Kaz.
2: I thought it was really interesting how she pointed out just these various layers here, but the thing, you know, from our context when we're thinking about a semi-closed group or a closed group, there's this question of, yeah, who are the people inside it? And then who are the people who interact with it, like the professionals that, yeah, they may, children from that group may go to an outside school or they may see an outside GP. And then, you know, like in the case of Victoria, there's the people like a taxi driver or a neighbour who might be interacting with them. And, yeah, just to hear Willow talking about, that all those people are important. And so it's not, yeah, that you're sort of trying to work to educate people inside a group, like say it's a religious organisation, encouraging that religious organisation to have their own child safety training. But then, yeah, there's this crucial role of just continuing to educate the wider public so that, the neighbours or the taxi driver or whatever, whoever it might be, that they recognise what the signs of child abuse look like and just how crucial actually those people are. I think she said at one point something about that it's often those people who step in and who are actually the ones who, do the reporting, not necessarily the ones inside professional networks. So, yeah, it just emphasises the importance of the public being educated as well, right?
0: Well, it's picking up the cues because it's possible that she took the child to church and told people that boiling water had accidentally fallen on her and people just gullibly believe it. The problem is that any right-minded citizen should have seen that child should have been getting medical care to treat the burns. So it's not just about the fact that something happened, it's about the aftercare that wasn't at the level that we would expect in society. So there was something about that group that obviously they had some beliefs around healthcare that the member actually thought it was appropriate to take a child along in various states of, you know, neglect, and for whatever reason that it wasn't going to ring any alarm bells for these people. And so I think it's about the beliefs of the group. I often remember no one likes to interfere in these groups. Inside these groups, your role is to affirm the whole community and the whole group, and the interest isn't on the individual. And it's hard to actually step out of line and do anything that looks like reporting, whether it's not just reporting to social services, it's reporting to health. It's even just telling another family member that perhaps there could be a way they could care for their children better. That's really hard to do within these sorts of groups too.
1: Yeah, and I was describing how, in the interview, how often people at Centrepoint intervened or tried to intervene and got shut down, really, really targeted and extremely punished. And there, I seem to recall there was something, because Bert Potter did communicate his ideologies about sex with children quite strongly and vocally. You know, he wasn't hiding it. It was very out there. And I remember him using, I don't remember, but I remember hearing that he used some literature that was published at the time that was very controversial about child sexual interactions. It was very controversial, and he used that as a way of furthering his ideology and suppressed some of the instincts of the adults. And then there was a key person, Barry Leslie, who did some of her own personal research on this, and she discovered that, no, in fact, this was not the case. And opened her eyes up to the possibility that there might be some harm happening, and as a result got some social workers to come and do some education in the community. And that really did, it created enormous, I think it was around the time of the leading up to the abuse trials of the adults who were ended up being convicted. So I might have the order a little bit wrong, but the point was it created enormous

0: disruption in the community. There were adults who wanted to hear because they were hearing from their own children that they weren't comfortable with what was going on. So something did start to shift in the community. Mm-hmm. It created enormous disruption because it went away against that ideology.
1: That's why cults don't like information coming from the outside, because they are concerned about the disruption.
2: Yeah. Yeah, and Kaz, just picking up on that word there you said about that, you know, Bert wasn't hiding his philosophy there. And I think that's another really interesting layer here with the question of child safety, because Willow used that term as well about Victoria. She said she was not a hidden child. And I thought, yeah, fascinating concept again that I guess we're dealing with here is sometimes child abuse is hidden or in an extremely closed group with very limited access to the outside world. You know, and for our listeners, Glorievale is not the only group in New Zealand like that. We do have some small commune type other situations, and definitely some family environments that are incredibly restricted with their access to outside worlds. But those, yeah, children in some of those groups could be classified perhaps as more hidden and the abuse more hidden. Whereas, yeah, then there's this other, these other kinds of abuse, including philosophies and people who are not hiding at all the abuse or the harmful philosophies and ideologies, and yet somehow the abuse can still continue and flourish. So that's a real challenge when it's not even hidden.
0: Well, at Cedar Point, it wasn't hidden in the commune, but I think still they were discouraged from sharing the reality to the teachers that they came across. So I don't think the teachers kind of knew the kids were getting sexually interfered with, or they, if they did, it was suspicion rather than confirmed, you know. But the response at the school was to segregate the kids from the other kids. So it was like, well, we don't want our children, our other outside children, to catch what the Centrepoint kids might have. So it became, the kids actually became, rather than being protected by the teachers in the school that they were attending, they were ostracised and isolated. I hope that 2025 is a bit better than 1985.
1: I would think so. Look at the amount of child safety information that's out there and what we know now about development, attachment. Something that really struck me about what Willow spoke about is when she goes and does training, and I'm not sure if she was talking particularly about closed groups or generally, she starts right back at thinking about childhood and the things that are needed and necessary, and then she talks about the development. And so by the time she's finished with her training, she's actually tried to move hearts and minds. And so she's relying on, she said she relied on at least one person in each organisation to, you know, have an understanding or have a real desire to implement child protection. That can be hard inside a closed community group where you get your orders from the top and everyone defers to the leader. I think in the context of, say, a Glorievale scenario, I know that people inside Glorievale have been impacted by some interfacing with health practitioners who have helped them understand that process, and it has been illuminating for them, but they had still been living in a place where there's restrictions around how they can. You can have policies, you can even have an understanding that you need them. It doesn't actually mean that you have the full capacity and freedom to go ahead and do the right thing when you have concerns.
2: Yeah, and I mean, I wrote that down, that line where she said, you know, she really emphasised it, but she said, culture trumps policy every time. And I just thought that was such a key line and quite a heavy one, actually, for anybody who cares about this stuff and any organisation to sit with around just going, yeah, the policy literally means nothing. It's just a piece of paper if the culture doesn't completely back up this value of the child and their rights and their safety, just how incredibly important that is to be working to shift culture, and how that, yeah, it does often begin with an individual who genuinely connects with their own childhood value and who then decides to care for these little vulnerable human beings.
1: Fine, in the context of Glorievale, a lot of those ones are families that have left or chose to leave. They actually cared so much and realised what wasn't happening, and so they've left to be able to do that. So I worry that there are less of those kind of people in that context now than there were, but there's obviously clearly work to be done, and it's worth doing. And I think probably in most instances you would have an organisation that even has invited you to come in because they really do want to do better. I'm not sure if closed communities actually invite child safety experts in. I think they get sort of foisted on them through

0: around government intervention or people looking at them. And I see that in the sphere of Gloria Bail, there was disruption because there was a lot of abuse and there was pressure and court. And I feel like some of those kind of groups are in there, but there hasn't been a true response begging, we've got a real problem, come and help. Rather, someone else saying, you've got a real problem and we need to come in. And that might make a difference how these things are received.
1: It makes all the difference because culture still trumps policy. If you can't hear the cries of your children and hear their suffering.
0: Mm-hmm. Yeah. Well, shall we finish with that quote? Culture trumps policy. Yeah. And cultural change takes a very long time, and it takes people with courage and bravery to upend a system where children and the individual usually matter very little. What is it? Cults dispense with your existence, you know, and that includes not just throwing you out when things go bad. It means not meeting your needs along the way. You're just dispensable. Mm. Yeah. Well, what do you reckon? Shall we wrap it up here today and thank Willow for her time with CARES and bringing to our attention the needs we have in New Zealand to look for better legislative requirements to safeguard children and to encourage our local listeners, the people just walking out there on the streets today listening to this podcast, that we all have a collective responsibility to look after children, to care and to report and support. So maybe we should all head off to some training sessions and see how we can implement them in all our spheres of life. Thanks again to Plains Media for their support of this podcast. Make sure you get to our social media platforms, like us, share us around, and leave us some comments. Let us know what you'd like us to talk about. So we'll be back again with Cult Chat really soon. Bye, everybody.
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3: Temperature dropped to a cool 9 overnight. Occasional rain tomorrow with southeasterly winds with a high of 19. And looking ahead to Friday, the forecast is for more of the same with an expected high of just 16 degrees.
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6: Good morning, everyone. 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
6: And today we're going to continue our topic that we started last month about the Consumer Guarantees Act and fair trading, and really just today look a little bit about what to do when things go wrong, because they do every now and then. And we often get people coming into the office to ask what they can do when things go wrong. And I'm going to just talk about two examples we've had recently where people were quite annoyed about things that were happening to them in their lives. And the first example was a lady came in and she had been having difficulty with her internet, and it intermittently stopped working, and everybody in the house got very annoyed, and they'd been back to their provider and had to try to put it right. The provider had said yes, it was working and there was nothing wrong, and were they using the right modem? And in the end they just spit the dummy and they came in to say, what do I do to get out of the contract? Is it possible? How do we do this? And so we looked to see what options she had. The provider had said they could get out of the contract, but there was a cost of something over $200, which they weren't happy to pay. And I agreed with her. I felt that things weren't going right. They were paying a monthly fee for their internet service, and they didn't know when it was going to work or not. So we looked to see what we could do, and there was a kind of a chain of things that you could do to start with. And the first one was to talk to the provider, which she had done without any luck. And then the

0: next one was to write a letter of complaint. And so as part of what we do in the office, I helped her put together a letter of complaint saying why she wanted to get out of the contract, and she felt that she didn't need to pay her get out of jail card to them to release the contract, because the service that they had offered in the contract wasn't being delivered. And so we helped her work through that. And then if that didn't work, then there are further things that she can do, which we said she could come back and we would give her another hand to take it that next step. So a contract, often, there is, if you do want to get out of a contract and you don't have to have a reason to do it, there may be a fee to pay. And it's a matter of negotiating that with your with the contract provider. And the other example I had about when things go wrong was a man rang me about asking whether a verbal contract was legal and how did it work. And when I spoke to him, I found out he was a tradesman and he did a lot of work using his trade on a verbal contract, and he began to find that sometimes he wasn't getting paid the amount that he thought he was going to get paid, and he wanted to know what he could do about it. So I looked it up for him, and we found that yes, verbal contract is legal, but when it goes wrong, it's often very difficult to prove what was agreed upon in the first place. And talked through things with him, and because it was something that he was doing all the time, I said, well, what about making sure you get a contract for your piece of work that you're doing? But he felt that that would go against him, and he possibly wouldn't get the contract because people didn't like contracts. So we kind of went round in a bit of a big circle with that, and I said, well, because it's a piece of work and you don't feel happy with a verbal contract, the least thing you could do is that when you do make your verbal contract, write down what it is your piece of work is. In this case, he was a painter and a decorator. So just describe what it is you're being paid to do. It's one room, not the whole house. And agree, write down what you have agreed to pay, that you will be paid for the work that you've completed, just so that at least you've got a written record of that contract. But I did ask him to really consider about the value of doing a written contract rather than doing a piece of work on a verbal contract. So contracts are there to protect everybody, but you do at times have to negotiate your way in and out of them. And communication is key to that. It's about actually talking to the people you're working with or the people you've bought something with and explaining why you're not happy and trying to keep keep it all polite so that people don't end shouting at each other, because communication is very important. Denise.
1: Well, thanks, Diana. Yes, there's some really important aspects there, isn't it? It's having something on paper.
0: Having something on paper.
1: When it doesn't go right, does it fit for purpose?
0: Yes. You know? And I think agreeing on a price before you start, don't say to someone, oh, yeah, we'll work it out when the job's finished, because it could be,
1: a big surprise.
0: A big surprise for everyone.
1: One of the other things that we've had a few issues with recently, and this applies to all of us, it's finding power providers, particularly the way that things are escalating. So to find the best power provider, there are online comparison tools to compare different plans and prices. So, you know, the things that you want to do is consider various plans like flat, time of use, fixed term, flexibility, prepaid, based on your household's usage patterns in the budget. And if you do want to switch power providers, it's generally free, but be aware of potential break fees if you're currently on a fixed term contract. And once you decide to switch, your new provider will typically manage the transition process for you. So you know, start at the beginning, compare the

car plans. So utilise some of those online comparison tools such as PowerSwitch. So that's the one that's run by Consumer NZ. There's Billy, which is run by the Electricity Authority. There's SwitchMe. There's PowerCompare. There's MoneyHub or there's Glimp. And so those may be power plans that are provided in your area. The sorts of things that you'll need to have is a recent power bill available when you're using these tools for a more accurate comparison. And it's also recommended that you try more than just one comparison tool, as they may not include all of the smaller energy providers. And then it's to understand the different plan types. So if you're a flat anytime plan, you pay the same price for electricity regardless of when you use it. There's time of use plans, and these plans can save you money if you shift your electricity usage to off-peak hours. Or there's fixed term plans, so your power prices are fixed for a set period, usually 1 to 3 years, but these ones may incur a break fee if you end the contract early. Then there's flexible plans. These are contracts that don't have a fixed term, and they're allowing you to switch providers at any time without penalty. So that's what a lot of people do have. There's also prepaid plans, and this is one of the things that we've talked to some of our clients who have come in. So this one, you pay for electricity before you use it, and it can assist with budgeting, but requires careful management to avoid disconnection. So, first of all, go back, you know, as we said before, talking is the best thing. Ask your current provider, contact them and ask them if you're on the best power plan for your household, and they're obliged to provide you with the information needed to make informed choices. 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If you switch energy providers through an uninvited direct sale, so that's door-to-door or telemarketing, you've got a calling off period, and that's a 5 working days. So even if it's a fixed term contract, and the salesperson is obliged to inform you of those cancellation rights. You've also got a right to cancel a contract if the sales person provide you with an incorrect or misleading information about the deal. Now, as I said before, you know, we're talking to quite a few people about prepay plans at the moment, particularly when they've come across an issue. So we had a client ring saying that her electricity is being turned off on Thursday. She can't get another supplier as she's got a poor credit rating, and she asked how she can find a provider who will take her on with this poor credit rating. So we discussed that suppliers would be happy with a prepay electricity process. The client said she had funds coming in the next day and she could set up a prepay account. So we suggested that she contact Meridian and she requested this. We also discussed whether she needed to contact MSD, because she's on a benefit, and is there support for electricity costs. So thinking about those prepay as you go electricity, this is where you pay, as I said before, for your energy supply in advance. So energy providers offer prepaid accounts to people who cannot get a regular electricity account, where you've

0: build after you've caused, after you've, this is where you build after you've used a week or a fortnight or a month or whatever. So they're usually people who have poor credit history or no credit history or have trouble paying their electricity bills. So find out what energy providers, first of all, have got about your credit history when they're thinking of signing you up. And then, you know, what are the sort of things to expect when you've got a prepaid electricity account? Well, the power company installs a special meter in your house, and they may be a charge for you, and you buy the electricity by phone or internet or through a member retailer, depending on your electricity provider, and you pay using one of the methods described below. So either a pin onto the meter keypad, or a smart card which is topped up, and that would be, you know, for example, through a debit card or a credit card or an internet banking or a mobile app, or from a member retailer. And what to find out before you sign up. Okay, so first of all, you're going to ask how to monitor your power usage. As you can tell when it's time to top up, the last thing that you want is for you to use up your credit and then you're without power again. So what will happen to your credit if you don't top up? They may simply disconnect your supply, or they may give you an automatic top up. Whether you have to pay a fee every time that you top up your prepaid account, how much they'll charge you for energy use, so is it in kilowatt hours compared with regular energy accounts? Learn about charges on energy bills. Remembering you can use an online energy provider comparison tool to find these things out. So there are pros and cons with using a prepaid. So the pros are, if you pay for your energy in advance, you know exactly how much you're spending on it. There's less chance of a surprise high bill. If you can't find an energy provider to sign you up to a regular energy account, at least you have this option. The cons with it is, if you don't top up before your credit runs out, your energy supply will stop. And that could be pretty disastrous, particularly if you're on a medically dependent on your main supply. And prepaid plans usually don't allow the discounts or varied pricing, for example, by having your water turned off at off-peak times. So there's some things to think about there.
1: Denise, would they give you a warning that your credit was just about complete?
0: That's one of the things that you would want to find out, and I think that depends on the provider and the scheme that you're on, but you certainly would want to know that.
1: Because, I mean, electricity use is variable through the month, and it's hard to know how much you're using, and most of us don't check.
0: That's right.
1: So I was on a prepaid, I'd like somebody to say, flick me a text or something to say,
0: it's one of those things that you really don't want to find out in advance.
1: Yeah.
0: Because we've had a few people come in. We had one client who came in, their power had been disconnected a week previously. They had been into WINS. WINS had told them that they had paid the account, and a week later that power had not been reconnected. This was a young family with children, and for a week, during one of our coldest periods of the winter, it had no power. So there's some pretty sad stories out there, and, you know, if we can help in any way, then certainly we will. You know, we had another client who called from Northland. We have an 0800 number, and they're a customer with Contact Energy for power, and they're on a prepaid plan which has been changed to a basic plan without contacting them, without their permission. And this new plan is going to cost her more per month, and she feels very disgruntled with it. So, you know, we advised contacting the utilities dispute, and they were going to call her back. But in the meantime, you know, without power or in a system that was not working for her, we also told her to go back to Contact Energy and have somebody alongside her, a support worker, just to hear what's being said. And also, you know, let Contact Energy know that they generally can't change a person's plan without their consent. If it's something to do with being able to read the meter, also to keep in contact with the utilities dispute, because they can be helpful in solving these problems. Also, the Commerce Commission can be contacted if there's no satisfactory outcome. So a lot to think about there, but I know that, you know, we're all, in dread.

0: night power bill comes through on the email and thinking, you know, I hope it's not going to be more than it was last time. But with a long, cold winter, that often is the way. So that's just one aspect of consumers. Just a reminder for everyone too, you know, we are in Queen Street, 112 Queen Street East. We're open, we man with volunteers from 9 till 4, 5 days a week, and again on a Saturday morning. And there's also that 0800 number.
1: And so, it's our birthday this week, isn't it, Denise?
0: It certainly is.
1: How old are
0: 50
1: we?
0: 50 years we are this week. So a little celebration for our volunteers, both past and present, and we're looking forward to that. So thank you, everyone.

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3: Kia ora and welcome to another episode of the Lymph Info Show. Today we're talking or asking the question, why are my legs swollen? So we're going to be understanding lymphedema, edema and the other causes of swelling. So welcome to another edition of the Lymph Info Show here on Hawke's Bay Radio. I'm Amanda and each month we're talking about all things lymphatic. So lymphedema, lipedema, chronic swelling, lymphatic health and some of the things that can happen when our lymphatic system isn't working quite as well as it should. Today we're going to be talking about something that I see and hear about a lot of the time, swollen legs. So maybe you've noticed that your ankles are getting bigger as the day goes on, or maybe you notice that your shoes fit in the morning but feel tight by dinner time. Maybe you've got one leg that's bigger than the other. Maybe if you pressed your finger or pressed the skin in your shin, it leaves a little fingerprint behind, or your sock mark stays there for quite a while. Perhaps someone has told you, oh, that's just fluid retention. But what does that actually mean? Why are your legs swelling? And does having swollen legs automatically mean that you have lymphedema? Well, the short answer is no. And that's what we're going to start trying to unpack today. Because swelling is actually a symptom rather than a diagnosis, there are quite a few different reasons why somebody's legs might swell. And understanding the possible causes is important because the treatment isn't necessarily the same for all of them. So let's start with a very simple question. What actually is swelling? Well, when we talk about swelling, we're generally talking about an accumulation of fluid in the tissues. So your body is constantly moving fluid around and your blood is circulating. Fluid moves out of your blood vessels and into the tissues, and then it needs to find its way back into your circulation. Now, your veins play a big role in this, and your lymphatic system plays a big role as well. So you've actually got several systems working together to keep the amount of fluid in your tissues under control. When the amount of fluid entering a tissue starts to exceed the body's ability to remove it, then that's what we call edema. And edema is just the medical word for swelling caused by an accumulation of fluid. And this can happen for a lot of different reasons. Sometimes it's temporary. Sometimes it's related to something we're doing or not doing. Sometimes it's a sign that there's an underlying medical condition that needs to be investigated. So let's have a look at some of these possibilities. Okay, number one, gravity. Let's start with something incredibly simple. If you spend all day standing or sitting with your legs down, gravity is constantly pulling fluid towards your feet and lower legs. And your body has to work against gravity to get that fluid back up again. And this is one reason why you might notice that your ankles look quite normal first thing in the morning, but are much puffier by 5 o'clock. That doesn't necessarily mean that you've developed lymphedema. It might simply mean that you've spent 8 hours sitting at a desk, standing at work, travelling in the car, or doing a combination of any of those. But there is something really clever happening in your legs that helps combat gravity, and that's your muscle pump. So every time you walk, the muscles in your legs contract. They compress the veins and help push blood upwards. So movement also helps fluid move through the tissues and the lymphatic systems. So our legs are designed to move.

And sitting completely still for long periods isn't particularly helpful for our circulation. And this is one reason why you may notice you get swollen ankles after a long car journey or a long haul flight. You're sitting still for a long time, your legs are down, and your muscles aren't doing their normal pumping job. So if you're somebody who sits at a desk all day, one of the simplest things you can do is get up regularly and move. Now, that doesn't necessarily mean you need to go for a 10K walk. Just stand up, walk around the office, do a few heel raises. If that's even a bit of a stretch, you can sit on with your feet under the desk and move your ankles. One of the things we like to say is to write your name with your ankles, with your feet. Just do little circles and make the letters with your feet. You can also take the stairs. Anything that gets the muscles contracting is really useful. Okay, we've talked about gravity. Now let's talk about number two, your veins. Another very common cause of leg swelling is related to the venous system. Your veins are responsible for getting blood back towards your heart. And your legs have quite a difficult job because they're working against gravity. Now, your veins contain little valves that will close as the blood goes through, and that helps prevent blood from simply falling back down the leg. But as we age in particular, those valves can become less effective, and the veins themselves can also become stretched. And this can contribute to what's called chronic venous insufficiency. And if you've got venous problems, you might notice swelling around your ankles and lower legs. You might also have varicose veins. Your legs might feel heavy or achy. You may notice that the swelling is worse towards the end of the day and improves when you put your feet up. And here's where things get interesting. Because the venous system and the lymphatic system aren't completely separate little worlds, excuse me, they are working together. If your tissues are continually dealing with increased fluid because of venous problems, eventually the lymphatic system can become overwhelmed as well. And that's where somebody can develop what we call phlebolymphedema. And that's basically a situation where venous disease, or the veins, have contributed to the lymphatic dysfunction. So someone might actually think, my ankles are swollen because I've got varicose veins. And they might be right. But after years of chronic swelling, then their lymphatic system may also become involved. And this is why chronic swelling really deserves attention rather than being simply accepted. Okay, another cause of leg swelling, number three, lymphedema. So this is where we get to the condition that most people associate with lymphatic swelling. The lymphedema occurs when the lymphatic system isn't able to adequately transport lymphatic fluid away from the tissues. And there are different types of lymphedema. So we can broadly divide it into primary and secondary. Primary lymphedema relates to a difference or abnormality in the development or function of the lymphatic system. So kind of like saying you're born with it. This is how your lymphatic system is made. Secondary lymphedema occurs when something has damaged or overwhelmed a previously perfectly normal, perfectly functioning lymphatic system. And one of the most familiar examples of secondary lymphedema is lymphedema following cancer treatment. But it is absolutely not limited to cancer. It can occur following surgery. It can occur following radiation therapy. It can occur following trauma. And it can occur after certain infections. And as we've seen before, it can also occur alongside chronic venous disease. And it can be associated with other conditions that put increased demands on the lymphatic system. So you might be wondering, what does lymphedema feel like? Sometimes people imagine that lymphedema is simply a very swollen limb, but it doesn't necessarily start that way. Some of the earliest signs can be quite subtle, and you might notice that your shoe feels a bit tighter, or your rings don't fit as well, one arm feels heavier than the other, one leg feels slightly different, your skin might feel tight, your limbs might feel heavy or achy. You might notice a swelling that comes and goes. Or perhaps you notice that the swelling is worse at the end of the day. And early on, if you press on the tissue, you may get what's called pitting. And that's where you press your finger into the swollen tissue and it leaves an indentation for a little while. So what that is there's the fluid in the cells, and as you press on it, you push the fluid out of the cells and it leaves a mark until the fluid comes back in.

But not all lymphedema will pit. As lymphedema progresses, it can we can get changes occurring within the tissues themselves. So that tissue can become firmer and thicker. And that's because lymph in lymphedema has got lots of protein in it. It's a high protein disorder. So that protein are the building blocks of tissue. So the skin can change, and the swelling can become much more difficult to reduce. So it's not simply how big someone's leg is. Now, some people say, but my swelling goes down overnight. And this is a really common question. People will say, but if I wake up in the morning and my legs look normal, surely I don't have lymphedema. And we say, not necessarily. Swelling can fluctuate. So when you're lying down overnight, you're removing a lot of the gravitational effect. So fluid can redistribute. And if you're moving around more during the day, that can influence things too. So the fact that your swelling improves overnight doesn't automatically tell us what the cause is. It is one piece of information. And this is why getting assessed is really important. So number four, another cause of swelling in the legs, is medications and medical conditions. So there are some medications that contribute to swelling, and there are a number of medical conditions that can also cause edema. So heart problems, kidney problems, and liver problems can all affect how your body processes fluid and affect your fluid balance. Some medications can also cause swelling, including some medications used to treat high blood pressure. So if you suddenly develop swelling and you don't know why, don't simply assume that you've developed lymphedema. Talk to your doctor. Particularly if the swelling is new, getting worse, or associated with other symptoms. The important point is there's lots of reasons for swelling. And sometimes the lymphatic system is the problem, and sometimes it isn't. Sometimes there are several things happening at the same time. So I mentioned before one of the most well-known causes of lymphedema is cancer treatment. So let's talk about how cancer does this, because it's an important cause of secondary lymphedema. If you've had lymph nodes removed, or affected by surgery and scarring, or you've had radiation treatment, that may have altered your lymphatic system. For example, somebody who has had breast cancer treatment might develop swelling in their arm, but they might also develop swelling in their breast or chest wall. Somebody who has had treatment for pelvic cancer may develop swelling in a leg, the genital area, or the lower abdomen. And one thing I really want people to understand is that lymphedema doesn't necessarily happen immediately. You can finish cancer treatment, you can get back to normal life, you can feel like you've put the whole experience behind you, and then months or even years later, you notice a change. Your sleeve feels a bit tighter, your arm feels a bit heavier, your jewelry isn't fitting properly, your breast might feel different, your leg may start to swell. Don't simply assume it's unrelated because your cancer treatment was years ago. It is worth getting it assessed. So how do we know what is causing the swelling? And this is, as I said before, this is where proper assessment becomes really important. A lymphedema therapist will look at the history. When did the swelling start? Is it one leg or both? Does it fluctuate? What makes it better? What makes it worse? Have you had any surgeries, any radiation, any cancer treatment, any injuries, any varicose veins? How mobile are you? What medications are you taking? And what other medical conditions do you have? And they'll also have a look at the limb itself, at the shape, the skin, the texture of the tissue, whether it pits, whether there are skin changes, and whether there are differences between the two sides. Sometimes you may need further medical investigation. The point is that we don't want to simply look at a swollen leg and say, yep, that's lymphedema, because it might be, but there may be another explanation. So here's some really important information. We're thinking about one leg or two. If both legs have gradually become swollen, there are quite a few possible explanations. But if you suddenly develop significant swelling in one leg, particularly if it is painful, warm or red, that needs immediate medical assessment. One of the things doctors need to consider in that situation is a DVT, or a deep vein thrombosis. So a DVT is a blood clot in a deep vein of the leg.

It's not something that can be diagnosed from the radio. So this is not your final medical advice. And I'm certainly not saying that every swollen leg is a blood clot. It isn't. But sudden, unexplained, one-sided swelling is something that shouldn't be ignored. And if swelling is accompanied by chest pain or significant shortness of breath, that's an emergency as well. Please don't sit at home thinking, and maybe Amanda said this is lymphedema. Not true. Sudden or concerning swelling needs appropriate and immediate medical assessment. So another cause of swelling is a condition called lipedema. And we talk about this quite a bit on our shows. So I want to mention it because it's increasingly being recognised and talked about. Lipedema is a chronic condition involving abnormal distribution of fatty tissue. The fat cells themselves are an abnormal size and they are highly inflamed and they don't respond to diet or exercise. This condition predominantly affects women. And one of the features is often a disproportionate distribution of tissue in the legs. The feet are typically spared. So someone might have quite substantial legs, but relatively normal looking feet, with a fairly obvious transition around the ankles. Lipedema can also involve the arms. People may report tenderness or pain or easy bruising. And one of the really important things to understand is that lipedema is not simple obesity. A person can have lipedema at many different body sizes. And lipedema and lymphedema are not mutually exclusive. Someone with lipedema can also develop lymphatic dysfunction. Because those cells are so inflamed, inflammation can aggravate lymphatics, and that extra bulky tissue can also compress the lymphatics. So again, we're back at that theme. Swelling and changes in limb size can have different causes, and sometimes there's more than one thing happening. So what can you do if you have swollen limbs? This is probably the question you're asking now, and the first question is find out why they're swollen. It sounds obvious, but it's important, because the most appropriate management depends on the cause. But there are some general things that are helpful for many people. Movement, really important. Remember what we said about the muscle pump. If you sit for long periods, get up regularly, walk around, move your ankles, do some heel raises. If you have limited mobility, even small movements can be useful. And if you're able to exercise, find something that you actually enjoy that you want to do. So walking, cycling, swimming, strength training, dancing, whatever works for your body. You don't actually need a specific exercise regime or a specific lymphatic exercise. Your body has the mechanisms for moving fluid. You just need to use them. Another really important tool is compression, and that's used widely and quite critically in the management of lymphedema and chronic edema. But compression isn't simply about squeezing the limb. The right compression can provide external support to the tissues and assist fluid movement. And there are different types of compression garments. There are stockings and sleeves, wrap systems, adjustable garments, different levels of compression, different fabric types, and they need to be appropriate for the individual. And this is important because I sometimes hear people say, I bought a compression sock from the chemist and it didn't work, or I tried compression once and it was horrible. Now that doesn't necessarily mean that compression isn't suitable for you. It may mean that that garment wasn't appropriate. The size might have been wrong. The compression level may have been wrong. The fabric type may not have suited your limb. The shape might not have suited your limb. And perhaps you weren't shown how to put it on correctly. So please don't write off compression just because you've had one bad experience. Get properly assessed, preferably by a lymphedema therapist. They know what they're talking about in terms of compression for lymphedema or for swelling. And they have the skills to recommend the right type of garment. Please, please don't buy anything off Temu. Skincare, another thing we need to think about. This is another thing that you can do to help your swelling. If you have chronic swelling or lymphedema, your skin becomes really important. Your skin, the largest organ in your body, is the body's first barrier against infection. When tissues are swollen, that skin can become stretched and far more vulnerable. So moisturise. Keep your skin clean. Look after your feet.
Pay attention to the spaces between your toes. Look out.

up for things like fungal infections and treat them straight away. Protect cuts and grazes and keep an eye on any changes. Because one of the complications that people with lymphedema are particularly concerned about is cellulitis. Cellulitis is a bacterial infection of the skin.

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1: Kia ora, I'm David Brown Carr.
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0: Excellent weather.
1: The temperature dropped to a cool 9 overnight. Occasional rain tomorrow with southeasterly winds with a high of 19. And looking ahead to Friday, the forecast is for more of the same with an expected high of just 16 degrees. 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

Good morning and welcome to Crawl to Bananas radio show. So it's you're currently with Debbie. I'm your techie today, and our presenter Tiffany is on her way, just having a few car problems getting it started. So that was her first song that she chose, which was Carousel by Cannons. And I'm going to play you another song, which is Find a Way by Will Swinton. Enjoy.

0: What an awesome song. It's great being a techie. You get to hear all this different music that our presenters love to hear. And I am just going to play our next song. And hopefully Tiffany's going to turn up. Otherwise, we might be listening to some poetry from my good friend Angelie. But this one is
1: Home called... and contents belong together and ensuring...
0: My friend Angelie Toomey wrote a book of poems called Harbour. And, just waiting for the music, and here it is.

that was Passive Aggressive by Charlotte Cardin, and you're on Access, Winnerton Access Radio 106.1, and you're listening to We're the Quarter Bananas Show, and I'm Debbie, your techie, and our presenter's still to come. But what I'd like to do in her absence is read you a poem from my very good friend Anjali Toomey out of her book Harbour. And it is called Take My Hand. It's a spring poem. Take my hand. Come with me on an adventure. Where to, you ask? I don't know. Come with me on an adventure. We will go up and down, travel around. Our feet won't always touch the ground. Things once lost will be found. Discover more flavour, texture, sand, and colour, sound and colour. Come with me on an adventure. What will we do? I can't know. What is it called? Take my hand. Come with me on an adventure. We will call it life. I'm going to play our next song, and it is called Night Moves by Roosevelt.

Welcome back to Quilted Bananas. We're on Access, Wellington Access Radio 101.6, and I hope you're having a great morning. It's, the sun was shining when I came in, a little bit nippy, but still a blue sky. Looked like it's going to be a great day. So I'm going to read you a poem from Harbour. It's a book by Angelie Toomey. And she wrote these poems while she was riding the train from Silverstream to Wellington, when she had a job at a government department, which she lost in the redundancy. But this one is called Hope. And here it goes. Hope occupies that sacred space between now and forever. Its coming of age is always just one second away, just one more heartbeat. We wrap ourselves in its warm blanket, the woven thread comforting and protective. We won't let go. We can't let go. Good must prevail over all evil. The weather of our lives will turn. Our love will forever stand firm. Even at that last flickering, we hold on. All is not gone. That was Hope from Angelie Toomey. Another poem, Forgetting to Blink.

I am soaring, sitting still. Imitation, imagination firing, forgetting to blink. My uniform is unfelt against my skin. I have freed myself from conformity. These precious seconds turn to minutes, hours of a life in Technicolor escape, where nothing about me is ordinary. I am soaring under the radar. I am thinking, chewing my cud, unanchored from the mundane, embracing the voices of freedom and liberty. All right, two poems from Angeli Tomei. Let's have some more music. This is songs picked by our presenter, Tiffany, who's on her way. This one is called Colorless Color, and it's by LaRouche. I hope you enjoy it.

0: Did it on your access radio, Noponiki 106.1 FM. Yes, that's me, I made it. Thanks, Debbie. I'm so Debbie, do you know what happened to me?
1: No, what happened?
0: Everyone, I'm so sorry. I was like, yes, I'm here. I'm going to talk about Carmen Drupe, and I'm also going to talk about the Miss Whakawahine pageant, where I'm officially now a beauty pageant queen. Yes, yes, I know. But I left one of the lights on in the car, inside the car.
1: So easy.
0: Yeah, and I sat there because I was excited to get in and talk to everyone. And then I get shake dead out of bed because, you know, it's weekend for everyone else. And the light was still on.

0: started, you know, jump started me. I start heading here and it parts down a block away. So I'm sprinting back two blocks actually. I was sweating. I can't believe I made it. I was feeling the defeat.
1: I knew you'd get here, Tiffany. I knew you'd get here.
0: Well, I was thinking now it's more interesting, everyone. You're welcome. And parking also was a block away, so there was a run when I got here as well. A little bit perspy. But I bring spoils.
1: You do. Wow.
0: So I got runner-up. Runner-up.
1: Right.
0: And also got Miss Evening Gown.
1: Wow. Congratulations.
0: Kia ora. Yeah. There were three of us back at Wahine there. And also, this was the first year we opened it up to everyone.
1: Right.
0: Like, not just tangata whenua Māori.
1: Yep.
0: So, next year, I hope more contestants enter because we do want the community to be joined as one. And
1: yep.
0: That's a perfect space for it. It was hectic and amazing.
1: Cool.
0: Yeah. All the sisters, Glory, Talia, I'm going to miss heaps out. Gemma was there, Chanel, everyone was fabulous. I saw old faces from years ago.
1: Oh.
0: Yeah. And we'll talk about the Kamen Rupa after a few more songs because that was something else on its own.
1: Oh, okay.
0: In the same.
1: I've seen a video on Instagram, you say. You were being interviewed.
0: Which one? There was quite a few interviews, and it was an interesting process to be interviewed and talk about yourself as harder.
1: Yeah, you look gorgeous, by the way.
0: Thank you. Well, talking about experiencing things is good, but talking about your actual persons, and, you know, is odd.
1: Yeah, you were talking about being inclusive. Like everyone's,
0: I did find that it started, I think, even when I was younger in the early 2000s, where there was that segregation between the masculine and the feminine.
1: Yes, yeah.
0: You know what I mean? So it's not new, but I just think it needs highlighting and reconnecting because I do see some votes going a bit to the right and don't make sense to me. But I think we're seeing that globally with LGBT leaning in those spaces, especially when they're in places of power. Yeah.
1: Got ads.
0: That's why you play those ads a lot. Running here, I didn't realise I could exercise that much, but my heart does feel a bit on there.
1: You're not as unfit as you thought you were.
0: Well, it's that determination, no. And I also get that fear of letting everyone down. That's where that defeat started cooking But usually laughter and kind of a hilarity that's in the crazy area is after that. So it's not that bad. It's right before the craze. Oh, my gosh. Yes. Something wrong. You said she's fabulous.
1: She is.
0: Yeah, one of my favourite contestants that actually was on RuPaul's Drag Race.
1: Right.
0: Yeah, but they've released a lot of music. I think RuPaul gets a few songs that get a lot of notice.
1: Right.
0: But Something Wrong, her song is one of my favourites. I think she's actually a really good artist.
1: I listened to all of them while I was loading them onto my Spotify, so that, yeah.
0: Oh, you're a fan?
1: Yeah.
0: It's one of those empowerment ones, though.
1: Yeah. So it's called Crossfire.
0: Aye.
1: Here we go. Something more.

0: 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You're listening to Tiffany Wayne and Debbie, and we are sponsored by the Royal Foundation. So, I woke up in a ball, kind of like trauma, but good trauma. Does that make sense?
1: Yes.
0: So, during the whole thing, you don't see any of the show. So you can smell the delicious food. They have a proper dinner. It was at Pipitia Marae.
1: Right.
0: And Pipitia has that big entertainment area with the big stage. It actually was done up really nice.
1: Right.
0: Yeah, there were a lot of people. I can't believe how busy it was. From young to older, you were allowed to bring your young ones, your right. teenagers with
1: yep.
0: you.
1: Yeah.
0: Yeah, yeah. And most of all, I think, I don't know, I was peeking out. That was what I mostly remember. I was just peeking out the whole time and just going forward, rolling with it.
1: Right.
0: Yeah.
1: So you, what were you in, like a green room or something, or how were they, how was it?
0: Not a green room. We had like dressing rooms. So there were two dressing rooms, and one side I think was for our, you know, for us.
1: Yeah.
0: And the former reigning queens and sort of your helpers and your right. sisterhood, like the sisterhood, yep. and then I think we had our judges and our
1: right.
0: performers,
1: right.
0: like they were hired for the entertainment premises.
1: Yeah.
0: Oh, my English. But a lot of talking.
1: Right.
0: Yeah, yeah. And also the question was harder than I thought when
1: right.
0: I asked you the big question.
1: Oh.
0: Yeah, yeah.
1: You don't know what's coming because, yeah.
0: Well, 10 answers come out. And then you just leave before whatever weeds cover your face. What did I say? Was it immediately after?
1: Oh, God.
0: Yeah. That's all I got to say to people. It is traumatic, but at the same time, it's like exciting if you ever get to represent your peeps, especially if you're a minority. We need that out there at the moment.
1: Yeah.
0: Or in a positive way, but I think this was positive.
1: Yeah.
0: I did hear laughter and tears, which is good.
1: Right.
0: Because there were sad parts, because obviously we're honouring the past, especially with our trans community through from the 60s and 70s.
1: Wow, yeah.
0: You know what I mean? We always think 80s-ish when you see fashion, but no, older than that.
1: Yeah, yeah.
0: Yeah, and surgeries back then too.
1: Wow.
0: Yeah, yeah. Which brings us into the Carmen Rupe
1: right.
0: exhibition.
1: Oh.
0: So as contestants, we got to open for that. And
1: right.
0: did you ever get to meet Carmen?
1: So she was from Taramnui.
0: Yeah, yeah.
1: Yeah, I didn't actually meet her.
0: Oh.
1: But grew up knowing her.
0: Oh, such. Yes.
1: Yeah.
0: Well, she's sort of famous anyway, eh?
1: Yes.
0: Yeah. Regardless of who you are as a Kiwi, she's famous.
1: Yeah.
0: Mm.
1: Yeah.
0: Yeah. So I got to meet her when I worked for Mel and Scotty the Pound.
1: Right.
0: Yeah, yeah. And I'm only like a young little thing, so I don't know about her, but she was so cute. She was quite old by then.
1: Right,
0: but cute. Like hilariously cute and funny, very funny.
1: Yeah.
0: Yeah, yeah. Big, big little boobies in her. Her little electric mobile was cute.
1: Wow.
0: Yeah, yeah. So she would come back once in a while for big celebrations.

0: auditions in the Pound or different areas just to perform, come back to New Zealand on special occasions, but only very rarely. So I got to see her luckily 3 times while working for them.
1: Wow.
0: Yeah.
1: Yeah, that's special.
0: Yeah. Well, they did that, a beautiful exhibition by our very own Leilani, and it's so well done.
1: Right, yeah.
0: You should go have a look, everyone. It's at the Wellington Museum currently showing. Like, right. So it's there open at the moment.
1: I think Leilani might have put already, a photo up on.
0: Oh, good. So you can go to the site and see it, please. But Leilani did a good job. And it's sort of done in a way that's almost tapu, like a marae setting. Like, it feels historical. It feels... Oh, you can see time travels.
1: Yeah.
0: You can go back to the showgirl area, then you go get to the glitter and the eight, like it's all there.
1: Yeah.
0: Yeah, and there's pieces that are just so gorgeous. There's a piece done by Taupiri Brightwell, one of our Māori artists.
1: Yeah.
0: Yeah, she did a gorgeous, gorgeous piece. It was one of my favourite pieces, and then I recently saw the write-up on Facebook with her have done it, and then I was so proud because I didn't go right up to look at it. There were too many of us there.
1: Oh, okay.
0: Yeah, but it was good to see a sister had done the piece. It was, it looked like our carvings of the past.
1: Why?
0: But it was the first female warrior where we usually see male ones with big hair. So cool.
1: Ooh.
0: Okay. Go have a look, peeps. So we got art dedicated to the great Carmen, and then actual, we'll say artifacts, pieces from her past and her performances and all the glitter.
1: Yeah.
0: And the photos that are just amazing. There's some gorgeous, gorgeous, like being from my era, you know, you don't think back to then and you're like, racy, how racy they were for the time.
1: Yeah.
0: That would have been blasphemy. It's so exciting.
1: Yeah.
0: Well, you hear that ship cruises used to come in, and all the sailors and all sorts. There's some stories there. People, go check it out.
1: Oh, okay. Yeah. Oh, it's on my list now. It's on my list.
0: Okay, what's our next song? So you're in charge now. I'm just a visitor.
1: So we've got Pitbull.
0: Oh, yes, I love the song.
1: What's it called?
0: Can't Have.
1: Yes, that's the one.
0: It's from the point of view of a minority moved to America.
1: Right, okay. So it's Pitbull, but it's also got Stephen A. Clarke and Ape Drums.
0: Yes. Oh. And Pitbull is a good rapper who has good morals. I love
1: him. Right, okay. Here we go.
2: 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I told you once.

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1: poniki. Aye,
0: aye. So you're listening to Miss Ponamu and Miss Evening Gown, runner up, and Debbie.
1: Indeed.
0: We don't have a show name.
1: Do I have to curtsy?
0: Well, it's called The Best Show You're Listening To Today.
1: Absolutely.
0: Never before seen belongings of transgender icon Carmen Rupe are on display at the Wellington Museum now. Please go see if you love fun.
1: I must see.
0: Crystal Selfridge Carter, she was our first placer.
1: Right.
0: Young baby from where I'm from. Yeah, young lady. And it wasn't until we were actually in like a dressing room getting interviewed by cameras that I could hear them, you know, properly the background and heard her. I told her, I was like, oh, from home. Yeah. With your own contestants you've been sitting there with the whole time.
1: Yeah.
0: And we also had Miss Sharm Matthews, a ball of talent who's very active in the trans community currently. And I did want to say that Pitbull's song was also dedicated to our immigrants. You're welcome, kia ora whānau, right. Sending some love in these times.
1: Nice.
0: So yes, these girls are young. I wasn't too bummed out I didn't win, but I was proud to be a part of it. I'm glad a young girl gets to start now.
1: Yes.
0: You know what I mean?
1: Yeah.
0: And carry that crown and be a part of this whole.
1: Yes.
0: I never imagined I'd be a beauty pageant contestant.
1: Yeah. No.
0: I just thought I was like a sexy clown.
1: Not at all.
0: But very, very important to get behind our minorities of all kinds, and especially with these occasions that are fun and festive
1: for
0: the community to be a part of.
1: Yeah. So does she live in Wellington?
0: I'm the only Poniki girl that was in there. No. Well, we're all coasters from out of the cities, really, and we were all Māori, even though we've reached out further. And I suggest all of our trans community or all minorities to enter all these types of competitions.
1: Yeah.
0: You know, I never thought I'd be a pageant because I was not really a believer in pageants.
1: Yeah.
0: But it being trans and for the dolls and the view, you know, changed my view on them, even though I've worked on so much stuff like that.
1: But
0: I usually am dulling other people out.
1: Right.
0: And you push them in and go, okay. It's quite different on the other side, I'll tell you what.
1: Yeah. So who were the judges then that were?
0: Oh, the judges were all previous winners.
1: Right.
0: Aye. Okay. And they were all fabulous and done up really well. And they even came and pep talked us.
1: Oh, nice.
0: Yeah, which just actually freaked me out.
1: They knew where you were coming from.
0: But that part freaks me out.
1: Right.
0: Because I'm already disassociating until I get on the stage. You know, you're like, oh no, you're bringing me back to reality.
1: Yeah.
0: I'm not here was half of on stage.
1: Right.
0: Yeah. I'm like, I think I was telling myself, you're in the bathroom, you know, when you're at home, you're where your full mirror is.
1: Right.
0: Like, remember where how confident you are when no one's looking? That's what I do the whole time. And then I smile and look into the darkness.
1: Oh, no.
0: Thank goodness the crowd's dark.
1: Right.
0: Yeah. So you can hear there's a lot of people, but you can't really see them. It's a murmur of vision of such.
1: Yeah.
0: I can't explain it.
1: Yeah. Did you have people in the audience that you knew?
0: Every now and then, because there was areas where you wear your evening gown around all the tables where people were eating supper and, you know. And now and then I would get, you know, a loud voice and see, you know, a friend

0: There was pretty much an old friend on every table.
1: Oh,
0: I don't think I got to see and talk to everyone, which I feel bad about.
1: Right.
0: Yeah,
1: yeah.
0: Because it was people I hadn't seen for a long time.
1: Oh, that's so cool.
0: I hugged and kissed a few of my friends I hadn't seen for 10 to 20 years and some of the older trends.

0: so you can keep it between the navigational beacons.
1: Between the booths.

This is Cowgirl Cat on Radio Kidnappers, and that was 5 O'Clock Somewhere by Alan Jackson and Jimmy Buffett. Next up is an oldie from Lynn Anderson, I Never Promised You a Rose Garden. Now, Lynn is a multi-award winning American country music singer known for a string of hits throughout the 70s and 80s, and most notably, this song. In 1965, she was working as a secretary at a top 40 radio station in California, where one of her mother's compositions was recorded and became a number 10 country hit by Merle Haggard. Her mum, Liz Anderson, signed as a country music recording artist, and that same year has written many of the hits that Lynn Anderson sang in her early days. Here is I Never Promised You a Rose Garden by Lynn Anderson.

You've been listening to Cowgirl Cat on Radio Kidnappers. I hope you've enjoyed our 30 minutes of great country music today. I'm going to leave you with a great song by Travis Tritt called It's a Great Day to Be Alive. Yeah.

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0: Across Hawke's Bay today, we can expect occasional rain with southeasterly winds, heading for a high of 19, dropping to 11 overnight. And looking ahead to tomorrow, the forecast is for more of the same with an expected high of just 16 degrees. 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
6: Good morning, everyone. You are tuned to Radio Kidnappers, the voice of Hawke's Bay. And I welcome you to Country with Rita. We begin today with a real favourite of mine called Blanket on the Ground, and it's sung by Billy J. Spears. Billy Joe was born in Texas in 1937, and her mum worked as a shipyard welder during World War II, and her dad was a truck driver. She made her professional debut at age 13 at a country music concert, and she produced her first single called Too Old for Toys, Too Young for Boys, while she was still a teenager. After graduating from high school, she sang in nightclubs and sought a record deal, eventually being placed under contract by Capitol Records in 1968. Blanket on the Ground was written by Roger Bowling and released by Billy Joe in 1975, that went on to become her biggest hit. The song is sung from the point of view of a middle-aged woman who's trying to coax her hesitant husband outdoors to make love in the moonlight. And I'm guessing he's wondering why when there's a perfectly comfortable bed inside.

for my next one, a beautiful song called Rose Garden by Lynn Anderson. She was born Lynn Renee Anderson and born in 1947 to country music songwriters Casey and Liz Anderson. Lynn grew up in California and became interested in singing at age six. Her mother Liz wrote many of Lynn's earliest record releases, and her first single was a duet with Jerry Lane in 1966 when she was 19, called For Better or Worse. Lynn enjoyed horse riding and won 700 trophies in the horse show arena in and around California, where she eventually won a total of 700 trophies, as I mentioned. In her teens, she performed regularly on the local television program called Country Caravan. It's said that her success in showmanship and being in front of crowds, which made her so presentable on stage. I Never Promised You a Rose Garden was written by Joe South and originally released in 1967. It's another way of saying, I never said it would be easy. The singer encourages her lover to enjoy the good times in their relationship because the bad times are inevitable, saying, along with the sunshine, there's got to be a little rain sometime.

This is really quite a sad song called It Keeps Right On Hurting, and it's by Johnny Tolostin. Johnny was born in 1938 in Florida. He is the son of Doris and Jack Tolostin, who owned a small service station with Tom as the station's mechanic. At the age of 9, Johnny was sent away to take care of his grandmother. He returned home each summer to be with his parents when his brother would go to be with his grandmother. Johnny began to perform at local functions as a child, and by the time he was at senior high school, he had developed a reputation as a talented singer-songwriter. Of all the songs written by Tolostin, this song is his most successful and was apparently inspired by his father's terminal illness, despite having lyrics that are sung as a lover to a heartbreaker.

You're tuned to Radio Kidnappers, the voice of Hawke's Bay, and you're listening to Country with Rita. This next one tells a great story of hypocrisy and how to deal with it. Jeannie C. Riley is going to sing for us Harper Valley PTA. She was born in 1945 and became an American country music and gospel singer, and she's best known for this 1968 country and pop hit. In subsequent years, she had moderate chart success with country music, but never again duplicated the success of Harper Valley PTA. In the 1970s, Jeannie became a born-again Christian and began recording gospel music and continues to remain a popular Christian music singer. This song was written by Tom T. Hall, who stated that it was a true story. When he was about 9 years old, he apparently heard of the story and also got to know the lady. He was fascinated by her marching down to the Harper Valley PTA meeting to set the record straight on their hypocrisy. It had such an effect on him, he wrote the song 30 years later with name changes. The song inspired a 1978 film and a 1981-83 television series, both titled Harper Valley PTA, and both starring Barbara Eden as the widow Mrs. Johnson. As the song progresses, you can just visualize it all panning out.

Traveling Wilburys and the End of the Line. And what a great lineup in that band. It was Bob Dylan, George Harrison, Jeff Lynne, Roy Orbison, and Tom Petty. Could you get a better lineup? Probably not. What have we got next for you? Ooh, got one of my favorite groups to come out of the 1970s, Partridge Family.

Another one of the songs that came that wasn't a number one. That was a Partridge Family, Summer Days. Up front on lead vocals was David Cassidy, sadly no longer with us. He passed away on November 18, 2017. He was hospitalized with liver and kidney failure. He was critically ill in a medically induced coma. He came out of the coma 2 days later, though, remaining in a critical but stable condition. And doctors hoped to keep him stable until a liver became available for a transplant. But he died of liver failure on November 21, 2017, at the age of just 67. And according to his daughter, Katie, David Cassidy's final words were, "So much wasted time."

Jarvis, an English group called Vanity Fair, and the song was called Carolina's Coming Home. You might remember their million-selling song, Hitchin' a Ride. Heard that from them back in 1970. They got together in 1968, and from what I was reading, they are still doing it.

written and recorded by Tom Rush back in 1968. That's my lot. Time for me to leave you. Hope you've enjoyed today's program. I'll be back at your house again tomorrow morning. We'll do it all over again. Play more of the songs that you love to hear. And remember, whatever you do for the rest of this day, make sure you have some fun. See ya.

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1: In Radio Hawke's Bay Community News, Napier City Council received 12 safety complaints about a Tenderson Street intersection before a pregnant woman was fatally struck there in April. 36-year-old Olawande Braymore was hit by a bus while using the pedestrian crossing. The council has since extended crossing times by 10 seconds and says it's addressing concerns. A 72-year-old bus driver has been charged with careless or inconsiderate driving causing death and is being sentenced this week. An extended lactation trial suggests farmers could ease calving pressure without losing profit. Dairy NZ's three-year white cattle study found Friesian cows on a 24-month calving cycle produce more milk solids per hectare and deliver profitability within 3% below to 4% above conventional systems. Senior scientist Lydia Farrell says the approach may help reduce calving and mating workload peaks, though early Jersey results show mixed responses. Dairy New Zealand is expanding the Jersey trial and modelling regional performance, with results comparing well to split calving systems. Labor says it will boost competition in New Zealand's banking sector to give customers more choice and better deals. Chris Hipkin says four major banks dominate the market, limiting options for everyday Kiwis. Labor plans a new e-money license, fair access to banking infrastructure, 24/7 real-time payments by 2030, easier switching and clearer pathways for new financial providers. Commerce spokesperson Irina Williams says

0: Modernising payments and opening the system will help challengers compete and give Kiwis more power over their banking. And thanks to our friends at Local Democracy reporting for the following story. Canterbury's regional council says rising fuel costs are putting pressure on its public transport budget, just as bus demand grows. ECAN estimates fuel costs could rise 7%, with patronage in July and August up 1.4% on last year, and August alone up 3%. Councillor Joe Davies says buses will keep running even in a fuel rationing scenario, though off-peak cuts and reduced timetables may be needed. And Napier City Council has announced temporary road closures for the Iron Mouldy event. Perfume Point Access Road and its car park will be closed from 5 a.m. on Thursday the 5th of November until 9 p.m. Saturday 7 November. On Saturday, further closures run from 3 a.m. to 1:30 p.m. with roadside parking along Nelson Quay to Bridge Street shut from 3 a.m. to 5 p.m. Speed restrictions will apply at the Waitangi and Ngarororo bridges, though access to Freedom Camping and the pump track remains available from the south. And in sport, the All Blacks have been dealt a blow ahead of the Bledisloe Cup, with Richie Mo'onga ruled out after injuring his calf at training on Tuesday. Scans have confirmed a tear, and his return date will depend on how he recovers over the coming weeks. Across Hawke's Bay today, we can expect occasional rain with southeasterly winds, heading for a high of 19, dropping to 11 overnight. And looking ahead to tomorrow, the forecast is for more of the same, with an expected high of just 16 degrees. 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
4: We came together today to talk about how communities gather in times of need. When we scheduled this episode, we couldn't have anticipated the severe weather events that would affect so many of us across the country, tragically resulting in the loss of six lives at Moau. Our thoughts are with the families and whānau of those whose lives were taken. We want to acknowledge and thank the rescue teams, first responders and community whose courage, care and commitment in such heartbreaking circumstances will not be forgotten. We will continue to support one another, driven by our shared humanity to be compassionate and caring. 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Welcome to Volunteering Vibes, Volunteering Hawke's Bay's podcast. Our country has had its fair share of events, and they've got us thinking about how vulnerable we might be. How ready are we to handle what happens to us and our neighbours? How will we take care of ourselves and one another when something does happen? There are many people in our communities who are already planning, acting and preparing for these kinds of circumstances. And today we're joined by Harris Dowson, Community Resilience Advisor at Napier City Council. Hi, Harris, welcome.
5: Kia ora, thank you for having me.
4: Yeah, you're very welcome. So, for those of us that don't know about the work of you and your team, can you just tell us what happens?
5: Sure, yes, I work for the Community Resilience Team at the Napier City Council, which used to be the Community Engagement Team, but obviously with the history and the Hawke's Bay, the focus, understandably, and not just the Hawke's Bay, has shifted towards resilience. So, we're part of the wider community strategies team, but our team hold five portfolios, which encompass positive ageing, youth, disability, multicultural, and the safer Napier portfolio, which encompasses all of our emergency services and within that civil defence. So my role is varied. I'm kind of the jack of all trades. Initially, I came in to cover some maternity leave and support within that space, but have been extended to help with the rollout of building resilience within the community, so community emergency hubs

0: which is a thing that I've done since their inception after the cyclone, when I worked with Hatahone St. John in a community-based role as well. So my goal basically is to support communities to be able to develop, stand up and have their own community emergency hub, which is a model that helps people define their skill set within their own communities, where they can gather in an emergency, they can support each other with both resources and information and anything else you might need during that time when our emergency services are stretched.
1: Wow. And so how's that work going? How's that growing?
0: It's going really well. So, I mean, it's a regional model. Initially, the model was developed in the Wellington and Wairarapa region. And after the cyclone, obviously, you know, Te Matua Māori was going, oh, wow, we need to be more prepared. And seeing the way communities connected in with one another during that time, we kind of realised that, oh, we need to stop getting in communities' ways. They're always going to want to help, so why don't we uplift them? And we looked around different places. I say we, it wasn't me, but the wider we, and landed on this model down in Wellington. And it's basically from post-cyclone been rolling out across all the councils in terms of different stages. So the rural areas, so Central Hawke's Bay and the rural areas of Hastings, are pretty much all well set because they were the more impacted people initially. Wairoa is going through their own process too. And then for us and for Napier, it's been a bit of a slower process. However, it's coming along well now. The urban centres are obviously a bit more challenging. You know, they don't all have the town hall. They don't all have the, you know your neighbour sort of mentality that rural communities do.
1: Yes.
0: But it's been really positive. So the goal long term is that there'll be about 20 community emergency hubs across Napier. Everyone should be around a half an hour walk to one. Which is not a great metric, because half an hour for who? But it works out to be about 2.5 Ks. And the reason that we want that many is so that on any given emergency, obviously we think of weather events or earthquakes here in the Hawke's Bay, but there's plenty of other potential emergencies that you might want to stand one up, that if one can't stand up, another one can, and those communities can flow into it. But currently we've got 4 that are active, that are ready to stand up, and we have, I reckon, probably 10 more that are going through that process. And then the rest, we have identified venues and people who are keen. We're just starting that journey now. Mm-hmm. With the goal being halfway through this year, they'll all be at a point that they feel comfortable that if anything was to happen, they could stand up.
1: Right, they reckon they could help out in those circumstances. So when I first became aware of this work, obviously instantly you thought about emergency situations that occur, but you shed some light on the fact that those hubs can stand up in other circumstances. Can you tell us a little bit about that?
0: Yeah. The cool thing about community emergency hubs and the model is that they are community-led 100%. So the community, the way it usually works is that there are roles within the hub model. So you'll have your hub, you know, leader, you'll have your comms person, a person who, you know, coordinates needs and offers. So someone might come in and go, hey, I've got 3 extra beds. Someone might come in going, I've got nowhere to sleep, and they join those 2 dots together. There's about 8 roles, but I think in terms of the community-led aspect is that communities can decide when they want to stand up. There will be times, obviously, with those big weather events that it will be obvious, and there'll be other times where it won't be. There was an example given, I can't remember where it was specifically, because this model is in the Hawke's Bay, but it's quickly becoming a national model because of its effectiveness.
1: That makes sense.
0: Yeah. Trying to get consistent in terms of our response. But it was, a high school bus driving from one town to another for a rugby game. It broke down in the middle of nowhere near a small rural town. I think they had, you know, 40 people on the bus. It was like 6 o'clock on a Friday evening. It was raining. So the community went, oh, we'll stand up the hub because then we've got a space for them. You know, we know within our hub we can offer them tea and coffee and shelter. We can start, you know, we can support them with the logistics of how they're going to get this fixed, how they're going to get out of here, all that sort of stuff as well. So that was like the kind of a really good, and for them, a really good practice of how to stand it up, but in kind of quite a low stakes situation. But just knowing that it's kind of there and it's an asset to the community, know this is where we go when anything happens, whether it be large or small, that needs a bit of community collaboration. I really like it because I think that so much time and energy was spent

0: after Cyclone Gabrielle within communities, trying to establish that, you know, build the boat while they were sailing sort of thing. So it's trying to get into a position that it's like, cool, your community knows this is where they go, this is where their hub is, and then from there, that's where the extra information will come from.
1: Mm. And for me as an incomer, as you can hear, it really fits with how Kiwis are.
0: Yeah. I think it's just, it's funny. I think I always just like, the person who came up from Wellington and did the training for it initially, her whole thing was just like, people are going to help regardless. Mm. So like, if we can just put some structure around it, then it will be more effective for everyone involved. And it will, you know, obviously release a lot of that strain on those services that that are struggling in terms of those moments as well. Like I always think about, you know, the blokes that got in their little outboard and, you know, went up Esk Valley River to get people off the roofs up there. It's like, it's not going to be search and rescue that come, it'll be your neighbour down the road, you know. So it's
1: absolutely,
0: how do we better link people in together and amplify their kind of resilience, and it is a really good model.
1: So the people that take part in these hubs are volunteers?
0: Yeah. It's totally community-led. It's the kind of analogy that I try to think of it like is like teaching a kid to ride a bike. Like council and emergency services are there at the beginning. Usually we'll come in, we'll find a venue, we'll advertise and do a bit of a presentation about the details of the hubs. So we're kind of holding on to the bike as we're pushing it along, and then we kind of, we'll do a practice with them. So we'll set up a scenario. Half the people who have come along can volunteer as the actual roles, and then the other half play people coming in. We give them little kind of scenarios. It might be like, oh, I've lost my mum or whatever. It's a kid. What are you going to do in all those sort of situations? And then usually we try to kind of back off a bit and let them, kind of take control themselves. We've got a fund for each hub in terms of giving them resources and support, and there's some core stuff, but then there's a part of the fund that is decided by them, because some communities might need certain things when others go, oh no, we don't need a generator, you know, Bob's got one down the road, so that's fine. But yeah, ultimately it is community led and totally led by volunteers, but it's a really low impact volunteering in terms of, really your biggest volunteering time obviously is in an emergency response when you need to stand it up. But a presentation initially is about an hour, probably after work or on a Saturday morning. A training is about an hour and a half on a Saturday morning. You might do that a couple of times, a few emails here and there. But really we try to make it as low impact on people's busy lives as we can, just so that they know that it's there, they know what they're doing in that time, and it's, stitching time saves nine sort of thing.
1: Yeah, and that tunes into what volunteers tell us about what they appreciate in terms of knowing what the commitment is, what they'll be asked to do, where they'll be asked to do it, how long they might be asked to do it for, you know. So, yeah, that makes people more inclined to step up, I think.
0: Yeah, and also as well, it's just understanding, you know, how busy the world is now in terms of that sort of stuff too. And I think that it is hard, I think, to put yourself into those spaces, especially with everything we've been through and what the country's going through now, because it can be triggering or, challenging in those sort of ways as well. But we've got a really strong team of, you know, people within the council and support from different emergency services around that whole process, so that you never feel alone, but you are in control of your own community. I remember there was an emergency management specialist within St. John that kind of said, you know, pre and post cyclone, that the history was that we got into a point that emergency services and response was getting somewhat arrogant about being like, we know best. The reality is that we've learned a lot is that actually communities are always going to know the best about their own needs and what they need to do to be prepared. So it's that kind of,
1: and everything I've read post-cyclone has kind of said that, hasn't
0: exactly.
1: it? It's said you've got communities there, people are involved, want to be involved, have the local knowledge.
0: And skill set too. Like, it's amazing when you start getting people in these spaces. Like, West Shore is one that's our most recent one that's like fully equipped and ready to go, and they've been amazing to deal with, because you get these people and they've got a really strong residents association, which makes it a lot easier trying to pull people in terms of those sort of things as well. But once you kind of start the journey, more people will be interested, and you kind of, you know, it's a snowball rolling down a hill. But for them, it's amazing. You sit in a room and you go,

0: a maintenance role here, and it's like, oh, well, I'm a builder, oh, I'm an electrician, I'm a plumber. It's like, okay, cool, we have a maintenance team now.
1: That's that, yeah.
0: Yeah, and then it's like, oh, and this person, it's like, oh, yeah, actually, I've, you know, I'm from Canada, and I've taught emergency response courses for my whole life and all that. So it's like, okay, yeah, amazing. So, like, once you actually start peeling back the layers of your own community, you have a whole professional team there.
1: Enabling, not disabling.
0: Yeah, 100%. Yeah. And it's, I think it's just that shift of mindset, which is one of the, you know, silver linings of the cyclone and other weather events, is that people are actually going, okay, how do we mobilise and support these people so that when it does come time to stand up, they're ready, they can act, and also help us at the council, because every community emergency hub has a radio that plugs into our emergency operations centre within the council too.
1: Okay.
0: So we can give information directly to them. They can become a point of, you know, trusted knowledge for their community, but also if they're encountering any major things that we need to know about, they can feed that back to us as well.
1: Okay. Wow. So I wonder what volunteers tell you about, you know, being part of this program. What do they tell you about what it's like on the inside?
0: That's a really good question. I think that I've heard different feedback from different communities, obviously. I think it's funny, like, having been doing this since the cyclone in different ways, when I was in St. John and was working in rural communities, you'd go and you'd, you know, have a hui and a town hall with farming, you know, communities and all of these different people, and you'd go, okay, in an emergency, you're all going to come here and work together, and they'd look at you like you're an idiot. They'd be like, yeah, obviously. Like,
1: yeah,
0: this is our core place. Like, yep, we know that, and we know how to work together, we know how to do this sort of stuff. But then you kind of talk them through the model and you kind of run them through it, and people, I think, the main thing I've seen from volunteers is that they appreciate basically putting structure around what they want to do anyway, and being able to target it in terms of going, I know that I would be really good at, you know, the community space role in a hub, which is, you know, your cups of tea, are you okay, maybe some first aid, all that sort of stuff. And other people would be like, I know for sure that I'm the guy that is going to be on a radio doing that sort of stuff, managing that information. So having that kind of clear line of purpose around how to help in an emergency, I think, is a big thing that volunteers get out of it. There's also the another big thing is that people enjoy being able to actually meet other members of their community and connect on a level of what is at first something quite serious, but then also you build relationships and connections within that way as well. I think that a lot of people struggle with the individualism of modern day life. So I think it's kind of a very necessary and beneficial shift back to that kind of collective mindset thinking, an opportunity to connect, grow, bounce ideas off one another. So yeah, there's lots of different things.
1: So do volunteers need a particular skill set, do you think?
0: No, not at all. There will be something that you will be able to do there. The each role is one of the kind of, the way I look at each role is the easy to pick up, difficult to master sort of thing. So each of them are set that everyone, you have a lanyard that has your role on it that says the core things that you've got to do, as well as there's like posters that will show you the roles as well, because the idea being you might have, you know, two or three people who are the core people to do any one given role. However, there's nothing to say that those people will be able to get to the hub in any given situation. So anyone should be able to pick them up. Having those skills is great, and I bet that anyone that walks in the door will have some skills for one of those individual roles. You'll probably know which role you'd want to do. But even if you're not playing an active part in those roles, there's a huge amount of mahi to be done for, like, runners running between things, writing on whiteboards, for, you know, moving stock in and out in terms of people donating things, all that sort of stuff. Or even just, like, the vast majority of a community as well will be coming just for information. We're inherently curious and we want to know what's going on, and then how can we help? So no. And also as well, through the whole process, there's, you know, we train people as well to be able to feel confident in any given role or responsibility. So no, you can come in with any skill set and there will be something that you can do.
1: That's awesome. So if you've just joined us, you're listening to a regular program presented by Volunteering Hawke's Bay, in which we promote volunteering and volunteering organisations across our region. Our website is vhb.org.nz.

0: I'm Tracy, and today we're talking with Harris Dowson, Community Resilience Advisor, about emergency preparedness and how you can get on board. So you've told us about how you first became in this, so moving over from St John's into this role with Napier City Council. What have you found most enlightening about this process as you're moving through it? What's been like your light bulb or your surprising moment?
1: Oh, that's a really good question. I think that the thing that I've liked about this process is that I genuinely believe in the model, which makes it easier to sell to communities. Because I've seen it in action without the structure behind it. In terms of post-cyclone, a lot of my role when I was in Hātori St John was community engagement, preventative health, all of that sort of stuff, and then obviously it shifted largely to prevention, but and then the recovery phase sort of aspect as well. But right after the cyclone, for a job that's so dependent on communication, and we had none, it was kind of like, I didn't really know what to do. So it was a lot of initially, end of a shovel sort of stuff, and then ended up being able to utilize one of the vans that we had to do a lot of just moving resources around, donations, foods, all that sort of stuff. Mm. And going to communities like Omahu Marae was amazing. Mm. And there were many places like it as well where they were functioning in the model of a hub, but they just didn't have the paperwork behind it basically as well. So I think that for me it was kind of, I guess, the most enlightening thing about it. And you always see it, and it's a shame that you kind of, I feel like it's highlighted in emergencies and then it kind of rolls away. Mm. That sense of like, yeah, we are collaborative, collective people. Like, this is what we are supposed to be doing, supporting one another. The impetus is just natural. Like, no one questions when they're getting, during that whole time, like, there was no question around, oh, am I going to get paid back for that, or expectation or anything. It was just like, how can I help and how can I go through those processes? So I think being able to be a small part of that is something that I feel very grateful for. And also, I just like working within communities in a small way. It's just, you meet amazing people that are eager to engage and want to know that there is something out there. Because I think that that's the other big challenge, is that we're still kind of stuck in a bit of an old head mindset around civil defence centres and all that sort of stuff, which we still have, but they serve a very different purpose. They're shelter in place and food and recovery for people who have lost a lot.
0: Yes.
1: Things that community hubs can't do. But, the vast majority of people just need information and want to know how to help. And that's what this model does really well.
0: It does. And I'd like to add capable to your three C's. So you had collaborative, collective, and capable.
1: 100%. Yeah. I think that's the big thing, is that everyone has something to offer. And everyone has something to learn. So I think going into communities and bouncing stuff, that's a thing we've developed as well. In Napier Council, is that we now have hub champion meetings. So it's about once a quarter, again, trying not to be like, overly draining of people's times. We get a couple of people from each hub to come together. Mm. We'll do some training, talk about what's going on, get their feedback, have ideas bounced off. So that it's that kind of living model of going, how can we make things better here? Mm. How can we not be so overly prescriptive? Ultimately, you guys are the leads here, so how do we make sure that we aren't ever crossing that boundary? You guys still have full autonomy and we're here to support you as well.
0: Unfortunately, life in Aotearoa gives us lots of opportunities to test out these skills. Is there or will there be some sort of process of reviewing situations that occur and how they're handled, so that we're learning from those, whether that's just in our region or across regions?
1: 100%. I think that they're kind of, so another thing that runs in tandem with the Community Emergency Hub is the Community Resilience Plan. Mm. So some communities will do them and they might not have a hub, but pretty much every community, and I know in Napier definitely, and I imagine across the Hawke's Bay, will all have a Community Resilience Plan and a hub kind of running together. So the Community Resilience Plan is where communities sit down and basically go through their own area, identify what their risks are, going, oh, we know that there's a creek down there that always floods, or that bridge is not, that's an old bridge and it might go, but also as well what resources they have. Oh, well, we know there's always going to be food down, such and such a place or whatever it might be. So there's the kind of preventative acknowledgement

0: acknowledgement of potential risk. And then, yeah, within the development of the hub and the trainings that come with it, there can be further detail. And people are eager to support it, from emergency services to NEMA to councils. So usually if communities say, this is something we're concerned about and we'd like to be more skilled, that's great. We'll be like, 100%, let's figure out how to do that. Yeah, because you know, it's that classic thing. If one person's got that question, probably 10 people also have, and they haven't asked that question. So it's just, again, it's that evolving training process as well.
1: So looking forward then, what's coming up for you and the team?
0: So lots of hub meetings. so we're trying to kind of target specific areas. We've got lots. So all of the venues are pretty much locked in now. So we've got Marae Nui EIT in Napier is going to be one, the central space there. So we've got setting dates for an upcoming community meeting for that. Same with the Napier City Rovers will be one as well. We've got a phone call from Napier Bowls this morning in Marua saying they'd be keen, which is awesome. We'd kind of been going back and forth, but just been playing phone tag for Christmas. So it's like getting that call. It's like, yes, great, awesome, because they'll be fantastic. So, but that's pretty much happening all across Napier.
1: Okay.
0: So if anyone is, you know, keen to get involved, to learn more about it, you can go if you search Community Emergency Hub on Google or Community Emergency Hub Hawke's Bay, you'll get all the information about the hubs.
1: Okay.
0: But also as well, if you go onto the council website, you'll be able to find my contact details and you can get in touch directly with me or with our community team, and I'll give you a bell and tell you where your hub is, and you can get involved. We'd love you. Please come and get involved. It's awesome.
1: Well, you've heard the call, so I'd just like to wrap up by saying a huge thank you to Harris and to his colleagues for being part of the incredible network of compassionate communities all over our region. Thank you so much for all you do.
0: No worries whatsoever. Thank you for having me and being able to amplify the hubs.
1: That's awesome. So our cities and our city councils are just one of the 270 plus organisations that Volunteering Hawke's Bay have as members. And if you'd like to get involved, whether that's just you, your workmates or your club, your community does need you. So hop on over to www.vhb.org.nz and get into it. I can't leave today without saying a huge thank you to our mates here at Radio Hawke's Bay. We literally couldn't do it without you. 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
1: In Radio Hawke's Bay Community News, Napier City Council received 12 safety complaints about a Tenderson Street intersection before a pregnant woman was fatally struck there in April. 36-year-old Olawande Braymore was hit by a bus while using the pedestrian crossing. The council has since extended crossing times by 10 seconds and says it's addressing concerns. A 72-year-old bus driver has been charged with careless or inconsiderate driving causing death and is being sentenced this week. An extended lactation trial suggests farmers could ease calving pressure without losing profit. Dairy NZ's three-year Waikato study found Frisian cows on a 24-month calving cycle produce more milk solids per hectare and deliver profitability within 3% below to 4% above conventional systems. Senior scientist Lydia Farrell says the approach may help reduce calving and mating workload peaks, though early Jersey results show mixed responses. Dairy New Zealand is expanding the Jersey trial and modelling regional performance, with results comparing well to split calving systems. Labor says it will boost competition in New Zealand's banking sector to give customers more choice and better deals. Chris Hipkins says four major banks dominate the market, limiting options for everyday Kiwis. Labor plans a new e-money license, fair access to banking infrastructure, 24/7 real-time payments by 2030, easier switching and clearer pathways for new financial providers. Commerce spokesperson Arena Williams says modernising payments and opening the system will help challengers compete and give Kiwis more power over their banking. And thanks to our friends at Local Democracy reporting for the following story. Canterbury's regional council says rising fuel costs are putting pressure on its public transport budget, just as bus demand grows. ECAN estimates fuel costs could rise 7% with patronage in July and August up 1.4% on last year and August alone up 3%. Councillor Joe Davies says buses will keep running even in a fuel rationing scenario, though off-peak cuts and reduced timetables may be needed. And Napier City Council has announced temporary road closures for the Iron Mouldy event. Perfume Point Access Road and its car park will be closed from 5 a.m. on Thursday the 5th of November until 9 p.m. Saturday 7 November. On Saturday, further closures run from 3 a.m. to 1:30 p.m. with roadside parking along Nelson Quay to Bridge Street shut from 3 a.m. to 5 p.m. Speed restrictions will apply at the Waitangi and Ngarororo bridges, though access to Freedom Camping and the pump track remains available from the south. And in sport, the All Blacks have been dealt a blow ahead of the Bledisloe Cup, with Richie Mo'unga ruled out after injuring his calf at training on Tuesday. Scans have confirmed a tear, and his return date will depend on how he recovers over the coming weeks.

0: Across Hawke's Bay today, we can expect occasional rain with southeasterly winds, heading for a high of 19, dropping to 11 overnight. And looking ahead to tomorrow, the forecast is for more of the same with an expected high of just 16 degrees. Got a story to tell? Call us, Radio Hawke's Bay, on 87 88 710.
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Another week, Kiwi Thursday with Gray. Odd Radio, Hawke's Bay, good morning. Avalanche City, keep finding a way. Hard to believe, another week is almost over. I hope your week's gone well. Thanks for spending part of your Thursday here with us at Radio Hawke's Bay. How's your week been? Well, I've had one of those weeks, you know, where you have to replace a whole bunch of little things all at once, and it costs you quite a bit because you don't plan to replace the batteries in your clock or the cartridge in your printer. In fact, I had an interesting experience replacing the cartridge for my printer at home. I'll tell you about that in just a moment. Also on the menu this morning, we'll take a look soon at celebrity birthdays. News of the weather this week takes us to Massachusetts for a story about a turtle that sounds like it's out of the page of a Dr. Seuss book rather than actual factual story, but this is the absolute truth. This week's top five, we take a look at the top five fun facts on toast. We also tackle that eternal question of why does toast land butter side down? That's on the list this morning, so we'll talk about that soon. And we wrap up the show just before midday by having a look at what happened on this day in entertainment history. All that and more coming your way right now. Let's get into our first double shot. Totally Kiwi Tuesday, open side, I feel nothing.

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Zed, time now to take a look at our celebrity birthday book for today, the 8th of October 2026. Well, first up, Paul Hogan was born on this day in 1939, probably best known for his roles in the Crocodile Dundee films. But I have to say, I like a film of his no one thought was any good. I like the film he did with his former wife called Almost an Angel. I thought that was a great film, but it got slammed. I thought it was a really good feel-good movie, actually. But anyway, happy birthday, Paul Hogan. Fred Cash from The Impressions was born today, 1940. Jesse Jackson, civil rights leader, was born today in 1941. So was George Bellamy from The Tornadoes. R.L. Stein, author, was born today, 1943. Tony Wilson from Hot Chocolate popped out today, 1947. Hamish Stewart from The Average White Band was born today, 1949. One of the coolest, most underrated bands of all time, in my opinion, of course. Robert Cool Bell from Cool and the Gang was born on this day, 1950. Johnny Cummings from the Ramones, born this day, 1951. Matt Damon was born on this day, 1970. Love him in things such as Good Will Hunting and the Bourne series of movies, of course. Love those flicks. Might watch them this weekend, actually. And former child star Angus T. Jones was born on this day, 1993. Of course, he played the socially inept character Jake in Two and a Half Men. So if it is your birthday today or over the next week, those are some of the celebs around the world cutting cake with you today. Have a wonderful, unforgettable, awesome birthday from the whole team here at Radio Hawke's Bay. 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

That's cool. That is so cool. Tracks Project, Cold, on another McKiwi Thursday with Gray. A double shot for you from Chelsea Jade just around the corner.

Time now to take a look at the wackier side of life with news of the weird. Well, like I said at the top of the show, this story sounds like it's from the pages of a Dr. Seuss book rather than something that can actually happen. But stay with me. We'll figure this one out. A wildlife center in Massachusetts is caring for a diamondback baby terrapin turtle with a rather unique feature, a second head. Yes, the Cape Wildlife Center says that the baby terrapin was found nesting at a protected area in a place called Wellfleet. The statement also says that our veterinary team will be monitoring the little terrapin closely as we learn more about how their two heads and bodies work together. Officials said they've only seen two similar cases in the last 5 years. And they also said, while they've encountered this unusual condition before, every case gives us an opportunity to learn about these fascinating animals and how they work. And they emphasised they'd be monitoring its growth and behaviour very closely. That's cool. Like I said, just hard to believe, but it's awesome what the world can show us, you know, and animals and things like that, isn't it? It's like I said, Dr. Seuss book for the win, don't you think? On three, everybody. One, two, three. Aww. That's news of the weird for this morning. I'm Gray Raphael.

All the best, Kiwiana. Really from across the decades for your Thursday morning, another MacKiwi Thursday with Gray right here at Radio Hawke's Bay. Thanks for your company as we head towards Thursday lunchtime. And if you're sitting listening this morning, whatever you're doing, whether you're working at home, working at work, thanks for your company. And if you're sitting there going, thinking about how you'd like to be involved here at Radio Hawke's Bay, we'd love to talk with you. Maybe you've got some crazy idea for a show or a project that you want to run past us. We'd love to talk to you about that. Or, and this is where I can come in for you, perhaps you're part of a local band and you'd like to get your song flashed on the radio. 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
1: Holiday. Wouldn't that be nice? Mind you though, a couple more months, Christmas will be here, then another new year would start. Where is the time disappearing to? I wonder if there's any point in creating new year, having New Year's resolutions anymore, because the years go by so fast. Do you have any time to pull them off? Or is that just me? But I am looking forward to getting into my Christmas shopping fairly soon. It's one of my pleasures of the year, I guess. I love shopping for other people. How about yourself? Have you started yet?

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1: In Radio Hawke's Bay Community News, Napier City Council received 12 safety complaints about a Tenderson Street intersection before a pregnant woman was fatally struck there in April. 36-year-old Olawande Braymore was hit by a bus while using the pedestrian crossing. The council has since extended crossing times by 10 seconds and says it's addressing concerns. A 72-year-old bus driver has been charged with careless or inconsiderate driving causing death and is being sentenced this week. An extended lactation trial suggests farmers could ease calving pressure without losing profit. Dairy NZ's three-year Waikato study found Frisian cows on a 24-month calving cycle produce more milk solids per hectare and deliver profitability within 3% below to 4% above conventional systems. Senior scientist Lydia Farrell says the approach may help reduce calving and mating workload peaks, though early Jersey results show mixed responses. Dairy New Zealand is expanding the Jersey trial and modelling regional performance, with results comparing well to split calving systems. Labor says it will boost competition in New Zealand's banking sector to give customers more choice and better deals. Chris Hipkins says four major banks dominate the market, limiting options for everyday Kiwis. Labor plans a new e-money license, fair access to banking infrastructure, 24/7 real-time payments by 2030, easier switching and clearer pathways for new financial providers. Commerce spokesperson Irina Williams says modernising payments and opening the system will help challengers compete and give Kiwis more power over their banking. And thanks to our friends at Local Democracy reporting for the following story. Canterbury's regional council says rising fuel costs are putting pressure on its public transport budget, just as bus demand grows. ECAN estimates fuel costs could rise 7%, with patronage in July and August up 1.4% on last year, and August alone up 3%. Councillor Joe Davies says buses will keep running even in a fuel rationing scenario, though off-peak cuts and reduced timetables may be needed. And Napier City Council has announced temporary road closures for the Iron Mouldy event. Perfume Point Access Road and its car park will be closed from 5 a.m. on Thursday the 5th of November until 9 p.m. Saturday 7 November. On Saturday, further closures run from 3 a.m. to 1:30 p.m. with roadside parking along Nelson Quay to Bridge Street shut from 3 a.m. to 5 p.m. Speed restrictions will apply at the Waitangi and Ngarororo bridges, though access to Freedom Camping and the pump track remains available from the south. And in sport, the All Blacks have been dealt a blow ahead of the Bledisloe Cup, with Richie Mo'unga ruled out after injuring his calf at training on Tuesday. Scans have confirmed a tear, and his return date will depend on how he recovers over the coming weeks. Across Hawke's Bay this afternoon, we can expect some drizzle with light winds. We are heading for a high of 18, dropping to 12 overnight. Occasional rain tomorrow with southerly winds, with an expected high of 16 degrees. 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
4: 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Our male listeners may benefit. So take what you will from this talk